0: Jessica Rosenthal, Fox News.
1: Sean Grayson, the former Illinois sheriff's deputy whose fatal shooting of Sonia Massey, who was black, became a flashpoint over police use of force, has died in prison. The 32-year-old white officer was convicted of second-degree murder in October in the 2024 fatal shooting of Massey. Grayson had been diagnosed with colon cancer before the killing, and his attorney said his disease had spread. His attorney's request for medical release under an Illinois law for prisoners with terminal illnesses was denied last month. AI chatting moves forward with a new integration between Apple and OpenAI.
2: Artificial intelligence ChatGPT can now work directly with Apple Messenger on Mac. OpenAI, the company behind ChatGPT, says the new feature works using a plugin that a user must download and install. When it's up and running, the AI will have access to your Apple-managed text messages, offering you summaries, possible replies, and even reply for you. It will also be able to prompt you for action based on what you've discussed with your contacts. OpenAI says the plugin will live on the computer to where it is installed and won't index data.
1: Fox's Evan Brown. I'm Lisa Lacera. This is Fox News.
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10: 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Our number, 877-381-3811, 877-381-3811. So what is artificial intelligence?
11: You know, you could look this up yourself. And artificial intelligence will tell you what artificial intelligence is all about. AI. I'm reading right off this screen that artificial intelligence provided me with, just to prove the point. Artificial intelligence, AI, refers to the development of computer systems, ready, capable of performing tasks that typically require human intelligence, such as reasoning, learning, decision-making, and even perception. AI encompasses a wide range of technologies, including machine learning, deep learning, and natural language processing. You get the point? No wonder the Communist Chinese want to have a monopoly on this. And they're getting a lot of help from the Democrats, from the left, from the media, and pseudo-conservatives. Machine learning, this is a subset of AI that involves training algorithms on data to make predictions or decisions without being explicitly programmed. In other words, they program themselves. It includes supervised learning, unsupervised learning, and reinforcement learning. Now you may say, this is scary. Ladies and gentlemen, imagine this in the hands of the communist Chinese or the communist North Koreans. Or even Putin. Just think about it. Imagine in the hands of any of this Islamo-Nazi regimes in the Middle East. And we'll be sitting back and doing what? Talking about the good old days? We're dealing with a massive degrowth, regressive movement in this country that knows no bounds between political parties. Machine learning. Then we have deep learning. What's that, Mark? You mentioned that earlier. All right. Deep learning is a type of machine learning that uses neural networks with many layers, hence deep, to analyze various factors of data. It is particularly effective in tasks like image and speech recognition. Can you imagine? We need AI to counter what the communist Chinese AI is going to look like. Natural language processing. This technology enables machines to understand, ready, interpret, and generate human language. Applications include translation services, voice-activated assistance, and so forth. Applications. AI is integrated into many aspects of modern life, often without being explicitly recognized as AI. Some notable applications today. Search engines. Advanced algorithms help in providing relevant search results. For example, Google searches. 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Autonomous vehicles. Companies like Waymo use AI for self-driving cars. Can you imagine what they can do with missiles? The tanks. Healthcare. AI aids and diagnostics. My mouth broke. Diagnostics. Personalized medicine and robotic surgeries. Now, let me stop you right there. You understand this has the possibility, it has the potential capacity to find cures for diseases we never even imagined we'd find cures for? I mean, I want you to think about this. This has the potential, I pray, to deal with cancer like we've never dealt with it before, heart disease, kidney disease, you name it. You name it. The level of knowledge and sophistication is unimaginable potentially to the human mind. Again, I understand why people would get frightened about this and so forth and so on, but better we have it and we know what we're doing with it than the enemy have it. There are so many potential good things that come out of this. Finance. AI is used for fraud detection, risk management, automated trading, different types of AI. Now, this is in the early stages. Look at what's going on. Reactive machines. These are the most basic type of AI systems that can only react to current scenarios without any memory or past events. Limited memory. These systems can use past experiments to inform future decisions. Self-driving cars are an example. Theory of mind. This type of AI, still in development, will understand emotions and human interactions. Self-aware AI, the most advanced form, which would possess self-awareness and consciousness. This remains theoretical. Benefits. Efficiency. AI can perform repetitive tasks faster and more accurately than humans. And by the way, by a factor of a zillion almost. Personalization enhances user experiences by providing personalized recommendations and services. Innovation, the key, drives advancements in various fields, including healthcare, finance, and transportation. Of course, there's ethical concerns. Security risks that have to be addressed. And they have here job displacement. But I want you to think about job creation from something like this. In technologies and services. In machines and God knows what. the jobs that will be created from that and the jobs that will be improved as a result. So now you have a better idea, not a complete idea, but a better idea of what we're talking about. So when you have, aren't politicians like the worst people to deal with when it comes to something like this? You know how they see it? There's nothing in it for them. Not just personally, let's put that aside. There's nothing in it for them politically, electorally. 71% of the American people oppose it, therefore I shall too. Really? What did I say the other day? I wish there were a way for us to say, okay, you people who are against this, any of the advances we make, you don't benefit from, especially those healthcare ones, you know? And I always like the way it goes. You know, Silicon Valley needs to do a better PR job. First of all, it's not all Silicon Valley, but a better PR job. You've got enemy governments spending tens of billions. You've got a network of radical leftists in this country. No matter what it is, they press a button and these people show up. You got a Democrat Party that is corrupt as hell. And now we have these phony pseudo-conservatives. We're talking out of their backsides. Out of one side of their mouth, again, to reiterate, then we'll move. We want to create good jobs for working Americans, for the middle class. But you're going to create them for communist China. Yeah, but you're going to keep people out of work here. But you're going to create brand new jobs. People, you know, here's the deal. What if it takes 10 people to dig a hole for a telephone pole? And what if we have a machine that can dig a telephone pole 10 times faster and you basically have one person working the machine? What do you do? What have we done? We've gone with the one person working with the machine. Now, I know this is an extreme example, but you understand what I'm saying. Well, what happened to those other 9 people? They found other work. Because as you develop one technology, it resonates down the economic stream. That's why. And the problem is this. For those of us who understand how this works, we don't know what's coming next, and after next, what's coming after that. And so the Neanderthals, the degrowthers, the no-growthers, see that? What's going to happen to that guy with the shovel? Maybe he'll be a guy with a crane. Maybe he'll be a guy that helps build the vehicles that dig those holes. Maybe, maybe, maybe. That's why you have a capitalist system, an open system. How did we get fracking? Were people running around and saying, we're going to put all those people out of work? Yes, some were, but it didn't. People did other things. The biggest job killer is government. Government taxes, government regulations. Not development, enterprise. They create prosperity and wealth for more people. Haven't we learned that as Americans? Over the last, 150 years or more, we had the first industrial revolution. We had the second industrial revolution. We had a third industrial revolution. Now we have a technology revolution. We're about to surrender it. If I and people don't like you start to speak out and say, no, you're wrong. Well, do you want it in your backyard? No, and I don't want a NASA missile in my backyard when we're going to Mars either, dummy. What kind of question is that? I'll be right back.
9: Mark Levin.
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0: 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Let's stay focused on Al-Sayed.
1: What do you mean, let's stay focused? He is focused. He's telling you about his father, his father's connection. He's telling you that he's with Piker. If we had a Republican campaigning with a Klansman or a neo-Nazi, then we'd hear all about it. In fact, the Democrats had a neo-Nazi who became a communist. That's okay. But Piker's bragging about Mao. He's talking about 9/11. He's saying, yeah, we deserved it. He's trashing the hell out of us. And as recently as a couple weeks ago, this jackass is partnering with him. Go ahead.
0: That it believes in.
2: Birds
0: There's no
2: of a
0: evidence.
2: Feather flock together. Birds of a feather flock together. You got the company you keep does matter. We all know that.
1: Good for you,
2: that's
1: Senator.
2: That's something we learn in elementary school. Well, let's go to where he stands on the issues, though. There's a reason why even former Biden administration folks are joining with Republicans and hosting fundraisers throughout Michigan to support Mike Rogers. Here's one of the reasons why. We've got a candidate in Abdul El-Sayed who wants to abolish ICE. He wants to defund the police. Here's a candidate so radical that even Democrats in Michigan are joining forces for the first time with Republicans to elect Mike Rogers.
1: She can't wait. She's sitting on the edge of her chair. She wants to get in there. What's it going to take? His father has direct ties to this care and the rest of it. You have no proof. Well, if he had this guy dead to rights, he'd be in prison. He's not a prosecutor. But that said, he does have ties. His father does. I believe his sister is another whack job. And so, yes, we're allowed to take that into consideration, Kristen Welker. She's just a hack for the Democrat Party, and she always has been. She's no Tim Russert, that's for sure. We'll be right back.
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0: All right, welcome back, folks. There's a lot of calls here, so we will get to you after the break. I only have about 60 seconds here, because I was intrigued with a developer who had a lot of knowledge. I know people are going to throw a lot of things out there, surveillance, the cameras, what are we going to do with the nuclear waste? First of all, there isn't any yet. And I don't think people realize how long it takes to have enough nuclear waste to actually ship off to a location that literally handles nuclear waste. It doesn't, it's not like oil. It's not like stuff like, it takes a very, very long time. So I just want to point that out. But we'll take your calls and I'll try and answer them as best as I can. But the bottom line is this. If you ask me about drilling for oil tonight, I don't have all the answers about drilling for oil. And I don't need to have all the answers about drilling for oil. The argument against AI is we now have people trying to come up with every conceivable argument. We just learned that they barely use any water. We just learned they barely use any electricity. And at some point, they're going to create their own electricity. In other words, be self-sufficient. So I just have to ask myself, an industry that's going to have this much impact, hire this many people, have this much positive potential for creating life-saving medicines and so forth and so on, we sure do have a lot of reasons to try and kill it out there. I'm sorry. We'll be right back.
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10: He's funny.
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0: you know, that's the reason that they wanted, they couldn't be committed.
1: Yeah. Well, I don't look. I don't. Robert, thanks for the phone call. I don't know exactly what went down. I don't think either of us. I don't think the world knows exactly what went down in those last couple of hours with these negotiations. All we know is that they came to some impasse. We know that Carney in Canada said, look, you're asking for a bridge too far, and America didn't get what they wanted. So we don't know exactly what happened. I did hear that the United States, or read somewhere, that the United States wanted them to drop the French language, which I thought was a weird and odd request. That's a cultural thing. That has nothing to do with economics or trade, but whatever. Doesn't make any sense, but who knows if that's true. I haven't heard anything about maple syrup. I will say this, though. I only use maple syrup on my pancakes. 100% maple syrup. But I usually get it from Vermont, or it says Vermont on the bottle. But apparently Canada supplies 80% of the world's maple syrup, which is, that's the only thing I use, not that cornstarch stuff. So maybe I won't be making pancakes anytime soon. Stay right there. America at Night, back in a moment.
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0: Beer Runner Radio. He's Eric Carlin. I'm Gary McNamara. You know that you believe that your argument is weak when you are afraid to let people know what the other side is.
1: Yeah. Yeah.
0: And for us, I know for us, it's a joy to see the argument from the other side, because for the most part, it's become pure insanity.
1: Yeah.
0: What they say actually makes our argument stronger. But we've never been afraid. The left is. The left does not want you to know what the real arguments are from the other side.
1: Yep.
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9: To Iran's trading partners. I'm Sue Guzman, Fox News. The Trump administration has launched an economic D-Day against the regime of Tehran. Fox's Mike Emanuel reports.
10: For foreign governments or companies considering trying to ease the pain on the regime, this warning, D-Day is coming for them, too. Secretary of War Pete Hegseth visited military facilities in Nebraska and Wisconsin. Hegseth is not ruling out further military action if needed.
11: Economic pressure, we know, hurts them the most right now. But by no means are we foreclosing using kinetic strikes anywhere in the Strait of Hormuz or around Iran.
10: For now, the Trump administration's focus is on economically isolating Iran.
9: Trade troubles with Canada as the U.S. hits our northern neighbors with massive tariffs on imports. Fox's Lauren Simonetti.
12: The U.S. slapped 50% tariffs on about $20 billion of Canadian goods from hockey sticks to wine after trade talks collapsed late Friday. Now Canada is preparing retaliatory tariffs on U.S. goods. President Trump says, quote, Canada wants the benefits of being a state without being one. They have also charged our great farmers for many years massive amounts of tariffs. No more. Well, the U.S. is Canada's largest trading partner, and U.S. Trade Chief Jamieson Greer says Ottawa walked away from what he calls a pretty good deal.
9: And Canadian Prime Minister Mark Carney.
13: We made progress. We did make some progress in recent weeks. In the end, that momentum reversed, and we could not accept what the U.S. had offered, nor could we give what they asked.
9: Canada expected to announce those retaliatory tariffs Tuesday. And the State Department is preparing to revoke the business and tourism visas of up to 200,000 foreigners who've applied for or currently seeking asylum status in the U.S. The move for foreigners who came to the U.S. claiming to be short-term visitors. 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
9: Multiple ICE sources telling Fox agents have carried out one of the most successful operations in agency history.
25: Operation Safe Community Washington, D.C. 1,328 illegal aliens were arrested in just 2 weeks in Virginia and Maryland. Sources say almost 400 had criminal convictions or pending crimes, including alleged rape, sexual assaults, kidnapping, and attempted murders. ICE put out a statement today writing, "Our officers are the best in the world at finding people who do not want to be located. That's exactly what we did throughout the course of this operation." And the ICE field director here in L.A. tells Fox News that agents are being harassed and followed home. We have previously reported that doxers have also used websites to post photos and home addresses of agents online.
9: As Fox's Matt Finn reporting, crews are battling a fast-moving wildfire in northwestern Nevada that has forced thousands from their homes.
26: Truckee Meadows Fire District Chief Richard Edwards revealing the Hawk Fire northwest of Reno is more than 15,000 acres and 27% contained, noting evacuations have been reduced.
27: People under a go now evacuation are 23,000. Those under a get set evacuation are 40,000.
26: Crews are canvassing areas impacted by the inferno, which ignited Saturday.
27: They did discover 32 destroyed homes and 6 damaged homes.
26: 900 personnel from at least 15 states, New Zealand, and Australia are helping to battle the flames.
27: To date, we've had 4 civilian injuries and 3 firefighter injuries.
26: Officials say they know the fire was human caused, but are still investigating whether it was intentional. Kristen Goodwin, Fox News.
9: A federal judge has postponed a trial for a Libyan man charged in the 1988 bombing of Pan Am Flight 103. The judge citing the discovery of new evidence that defense attorneys want to examine. A jury selection had been scheduled to begin Wednesday. That crash killed 270 people, most of them Americans.
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3: 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Gary McNamara and Eric Harley talk about everything from politics to social issues and news of the day. 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From the Relief Factor Studios, this is Red Eye Radio.
7: All across America, we are Red Eye Radio. He is Eric Harley and I'm Gary McNamara. Slowly, we're becoming a sports talk show.
8: Yeah.
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8: We are.
7: Let's see what's going on in the WDSA.
8: That's right. The
7: WDSA.
8: The WNBA LGBTQ.
7: No. The WDSA, Democrat Socialist of America.
8: Right. But a listener suggested that it be the WNBA LGBTQ.
7: Nah, mine's more broad.
8: You can't say broad. You say chicks.
7: I'm sounding Frank Sinatra.
8: You can't say broads. What are you, Frank Sinatra? Broads. Chicks hate that.
7: I did not mean it in that context.
8: Yeah.
7: All right. So yesterday the WDSA, the WNBA. Well, the sources say this is a source story. I think ESPN had it first, CNN had it. The sources are that neither Cantor nor Royce White will be eligible, and they view it as a stunt. But, and by the way, they were never going to allow them to play. That was never going to happen to begin with. But,
8: yeah, right, and, right,
7: and
8: right,
7: so
8: right.
7: I was like, okay, what's the response going to be? And, you know, Cantor Freedom, as he calls himself, Cantor, he's okay, but Royce White just is locked in on this. Because now that, you know, the sources say the WNBA is not going to, this is, it's mocking, it's a stunt, whatever. This, and Cantor said yesterday, wait, what are they doing? I am a woman. They can't ban me. I'm a woman. And that's the whole point. The whole point is attempting to get everyone on that side to define what a woman is. And they will do anything not to define. Think about this. They will do anything not to define what a woman is. But Royce White wrote this yesterday.
8: Okay.
7: Update. I have, this is the best ever. I have, because he's just throwing everything back at them. Every argument that they have made.
8: This is their entire playbook.
7: Yes.
8: He's taken.
7: Yes.
8: And he's put it into one response.
7: Here we go.
8: All right.
7: Update. I have not received any official or unofficial communication back from the WNBA regarding my eligibility. I will say, as a black trans lesbian, the rumors of denial for my multi-spirit existence are concerning. I'd also like to remind everyone there is a trans genocide taking place right now in America. These kinds of casual comments lead to violence and our deaths. If the sources are true, I would like to see the league take immediate action to correct anybody who refuses to affirm my identity or use my pronouns. Pay me. The WNBA leadership has to show up and do the work to tell a black trans woman she is not a woman, or that the trans experience is a stunt, is absolutely transphobic, bigoted, and racist. It's literally Nazism and white supremacy. I think the commissioner maybe demonstrated maybe demonstrating some white privilege. No. That was his statement.
8: Yeah.
7: Oh, my gosh.
8: You know, it's perfect.
7: I believe he was ready for this.
8: Yeah. I think he was prepared. It really is taking their entire rule book and playbook and handing it right back to them. Because it is, you know, remember the Berkeley professor and Josh Hawley in the back of the
7: Yeah, board. Exactly. Right.
8: If you question, then, sorry, that makes you a bigot. If you just ask questions. If you call this a stunt, then why would I not call it a stunt for any man who is wanting to play or ends up playing on a woman's team, which we have seen time and time again, and then they get heralded by the media and the activists, setting new records. Well, not for a guy, they're not. So is that too not a stunt? One, you can't have both. They're either both stunts or they're both, as you call it, as your side calls it, real. And you don't get to question it because that's bigotry.
7: Right.
8: And it could set right. off. You could trigger a mental crisis with that individual or the entire group of individuals simply by asking the questions. That exchange between Josh Hawley and that Berkeley professor, that's exactly how that went. Those were the rules that were written on that day, in on record, by the way. And you either live by those rules or not. Now, they do change their rules, but if you change the rules, do they not apply to all? You only want to apply them to the ones that you say are committing a stunt.
7: Yeah, so if you wonder what a transgenocide is, the transgenocide is the fact that if you talk about it, trans people have a much higher rate of attempting suicide. And so that's the genocide.
8: Yes.
7: What are you talking about, a genocide? Just so you understand what their argument is. And the when he said these kind of casual comments, basically from the WNBA, lead to violence and our deaths, that's the argument that they're making. And that's the beauty of this all. This isn't an argument of the right against the left.
8: No, no.
7: The debate is the right is holding the left to their arguments
8: right.
7: and their talking points.
8: Right.
7: And that's what Royce White is doing. That's why it's so beautiful. Those are the opinions documented of the insane leftist radical transgender movement in this country.
8: Yes.
7: And he's simply using their argument.
8: That's right.
7: So when they are, so if you've seen, like on social media yesterday, I mean, it was just blowing up. It was like, they should have punished Sophie Cunningham. They should have kicked her out of the league. They should have suspended her because she's the one that caused it. And the WNBA should have responded by suspending her mm-hmm. for her transphobic comments.
8: Yeah.
7: And it's like, keep going with that. Keep going
8: yeah.
7: with that. See if that works for you. And they just get blasted, absolutely blasted on social media. And that's why it's so entertaining. It's not entertaining because this is an argument of the right versus the left.
8: No.
7: It's beautiful because it's the right throwing the arguments of the left against them to see if they'll defend it. And they're doing everything to try to weave around all the arguments that they have made to promote radical transgenderism
8: yes.
7: in this country. And nobody knows what to do except to say, well, you're mocking. You can't say that.
8: You cannot
7: you can't say that.
8: That's, you can't say that.
7: Right. That's your argument. That's your argument.
8: Right.
7: That's not even Royce Weiss's. Well, Royce White's argument.
8: Yeah.
7: He's throwing your argument right back at you. These are the standards that you set. And that's why it's so incredibly entertaining.
8: Well, and it's not, this is, again, really not going to change. You were correct to mention that this is not going to happen.
7: No, it's never going to happen.
8: The WNBA, the WNBA is not going to allow male players to come in.
7: Right.
8: They're just not. It's not going to happen.
7: But they can't say it.
8: But they cannot say it. They cannot say, we cannot let biological males compete in our league. They can't say that out loud. How dare you? By their own rules. They would love for this to be over. They would love to move on. See what happens when you try to appease? You create the WNBA was created for one reason. Two reasons. Low ticket sales, and number two, for women to have a league of their own.
7: Yes. Biological women.
8: Biological women.
7: Right.
8: That's the only thing I ever mean if I say women. Yes.
7: And that's when you had, I forgot what team the coach was on where, you know, she was coming out, you know, trans women, trans, and it's like, excuse me, you're the one that's out there promoting the fact that we have too many biological men
8: yeah.
7: as coaches in women's basketball, and that has to stop. And the beauty of it was, and it was hilarious, we went through some of the post yesterday that some radical leftist posted and the responses to it, where they said, well, you know, this is a joke. A trans woman is a woman, but a biological male is not a woman, and that's why they can't play. It was like,
8: you don't get to say that.
7: It was like, what?
8: You don't get to say that.
7: What the hell are you talking about? You can't judge. You cannot look at motive.
8: No.
7: And so you're changing to go, well, what's the motive? The motive is that they want us to define what a woman is. And we're not going to do it. Uh-huh. We're not going to define what a woman is. But let me tell you what we're doing to protect women that we can't define what a woman is.
8: That's right.
7: It's pure insanity. But entertaining as hell. And when I read the first time, because he just posted a couple of hours ago, Royce White's comment, my God, I mean, I couldn't stop laughing. And then I read it to you in our pre-show meeting. You're like, he's hitting every single argument that they make and throwing it back in their face.
8: Everything in their playbook. And it really is. And he knows it. The point isn't for him to play.
7: Of course.
8: The point is to force them to take a position, which I also don't think is going to happen. They're going to keep doing this dance until it's over and something else comes along. But it was inevitable that it would at least get to this point. It was inevitable. And what happens with a league that, quite frankly, I guess they're doing okay. Are they losing as much as the Stephen Colbert show?
7: I don't know what I didn't see. Somebody posted what they did in 2025. I don't know what they're doing so far. You know, it's, I have watched, probably half of a couple of Indiana games.
8: Mm-hmm.
7: It's entertaining.
8: No,
7: it's good.
8: It's not that they're good.
7: It's good, solid basketball.
8: It's not that they're not good players.
7: Yeah.
8: It just hasn't caught on yet. They haven't created their stars. You know, I mean, I keep seeing clips on my YouTube because I watched one. Of course, it comes up repeatedly in that subject, and it's everyone basically who honors Larry Bird. You know, he's the best. And then one day there was a short and Shaq was on there and he goes, you know, I hate to say it, but Dennis Rodman, you put Dennis Rodman in and he's going to be a monster on that court. And just, he was just quoting stats on Dennis Rodman. He said, you know, say what you will about his personality, but you know, so these legends, in order to create these legends, you have to have time. And you also have to have superior performance. Will it ever be the NBA? No. But it has plenty of room for improvement.
7: I can't find
8: ticket sales.
7: I know that they did revenue share. I mean, the salaries have skyrocketed.
8: Yeah.
7: In the last year, and they had an $8 million revenue to distribute to active players, but I simply put into the WNBA make a profit. And they say, yes, the WNBA generated enough business success in 2025 to trigger its first ever player revenue sharing payout. That wasn't what I asked. Mm. If they met certain goals, did they make overall a profit is my question to AI, and I've not been able to get an answer looking at AI.
8: Sounds like they did, if I mean.
7: Right. I would assume that they did. Yeah.
8: And by the way, I hope that they do, and I hope the sport continues to grow. I hope that the sport continues to grow an audience, on television, streaming or wherever they are, and also locally at games. Yeah. I want that for the fans. I want fans to have whatever it is they're into. Hey, man, let's go watch this game. That's not up to me to decide. I'm not, I never root for things to, I hope this thing fails. I hope this, because that's kind of the attitude. There are a lot of jokes about the WNBA. A lot of jokes about the WNBA. And one of them was made on the ESPYs, I think it was a couple of years ago. By Shane Gillis, the comedian who was hosting the ESPYs. And he said, and so-and-so, and he made up a name, from the WNBA is here tonight, and they showed this woman in the audience. And then he goes, actually, that's not really her. That's my friend's wife. I knew you guys didn't know anybody in the WNBA. And it's true, it was his wife, his friend's wife, comedian friend of his wife. And who, by the way, looked more like Karine Jean-Pierre than she did a WNBA player. But it's not up for me to decide. I root for everybody. Go sports or whatever it is, whatever the endeavor is. But don't think for a minute you're going to take a side and then have to back away from it and not live up to your convictions. You're not going to get away with that. And that has a tendency, in fact, I think a potential to actually hurt the sport long term, or at least for a year or so. And we'll see if that happens.
7: We are Red Eye Radio.
8: Brought to you by Hotshot Secret.
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0: We are Red Eye Radio. He is Eric Cronin, and I'm Gary McNamara. Okay, when I get, since they're a private organization, nobody knows if they made a profit last year, but critics say they still haven't, that the revenue share was based on certain benchmarks that of revenue, increase in revenue, that the league was meeting, whether that is indicative, whether the entire, because they're owned by the NBA.
1: Right.
0: So it's not individual owners.
1: Right.
0: So, you know, whether they actually overall made a profit when you take what the revenue is and expenses, nobody knows last year.
1: It sounds more like a bonus situation for hitting certain revenue increase marks.
0: Revenue.
1: Yeah.
0: They might have, they could have broke even. Critics say they haven't yet.
1: But
0: there's no specific numbers that I have on it.
1: I hope they're successful. I hope it becomes the thing, aside from any of the controversies out there. And also, I hope it becomes the thing beyond a couple of key players. I think any sport requires them, each team to have key players in order to get that kind of attention.
0: Well, no, you need, sports has become celebrity personality league.
1: Yeah, no, you've got to have those on each team.
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1: And he's Eric, and I'm Gary. 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
1: You know, one of the things that we've always talked about is how the mainstream media, they're not journalists.
2: Nope.
1: And I remember, you know, we had said it a long time ago, but I remember the one time we really made the point was after the Mueller report came out and you had, you know, conservative political analysts saying, we hope that the mainstream media now learns from this and that they become journalists. And we said, please, come on, stop it.
2: Yeah, no.
1: Guys and gals, stop it. They're not journalists. They're political activists. Well, Matt Calkins, who left the Seattle Times, has been on a number of different media outlets. He was on with Glenn Beck and had this to say about why, you know, what's going on in the management of the Seattle Times.
3: Same thing. Is this cowardice or is this ideology? I'm not exactly sure. I think it's a combination of both. I think there are a lot of people in the newsroom who are true believers, who really don't think any of this stuff should be out there, who really think there's only one side of the story. I have a suspicion, based on kind of other things I've seen at the top, that they really just don't want to upset the activists, if you will, the loudest voices in the newsroom. And I've seen this, you know, editors at the top kind of recoil at some other things and kind of, you know, get skittish when it comes to other stories. It might not even just be mine. But you can really tell, like, if you kind of go against, you know, I don't want to get too political in here, but like the left-wing grain at the Seattle Times, they just buck. They don't want it in there. So I think it's a combination of both, but I think at the top, it's probably a little more cowardice than it is ideology.
1: There you go. It doesn't matter what it is. You're not a journalist.
2: Well, that's the thing. You can call it whatever.
1: Right.
2: And if you're not doing true journalism, it's, by the way, it's become, I believe, abundantly clear. I don't know anybody that pays attention to the media that doesn't recognize it. Because what you have here is people that are very okay with those so-called journalists being activists. At the rank and file left, they're fine with that. Now, I think there's times when they come back and go, they kind of crossed the line there. That didn't work. That didn't work. That didn't work. But it's not because they disagree with them in terms of ideology. It's because they didn't get the effort right in being an activist. If you're a far left, rank and file far left activist, DSA support, card carrying member of the DSA, then you're wanting them to get it right. And if, you know, again, if they go too far and don't nail it, that's the problem. This is their conundrum, by the way. And it always has been. It used to be, you know, that Barack Obama, when he was running for president, this was a real scenario, said marriage is between a man and a woman. And then when he got into the White House, they said, he's grappling. He's evolving. Well, no, we all know how he felt from day one. He just couldn't say it. And now the DSA and the far left, the radicals, they're, and they lead the party. They're the ones who have the party right now on their heels going, it's a big tent. They're the ones who are saying it out loud. And I think the only time they have a problem with a liberal activist media type is when they don't go far enough.
1: He said it was the fourth time he hasn't been able to get a column.
2: Wow.
1: And I didn't see where he mentioned what those particular stories.
2: That's interesting. I would love to read his book. I think that would make a great book.
1: Yep.
2: It would be a lot like Bias.
1: Yeah.
2: You know? Yeah. I mean, it would be a modern, updated version of it. I don't know.
1: Yeah, this isn't new, but again, this is when they call themselves journalists, they're not.
2: No, they're not.
1: Because they don't want to cover the other side of the story.
2: Right.
1: We have strong opinions here. I want to hear what the other side is. I want to hear what their argument is. This entire segment that we've had is on the sources and, you know, the saying what the WNBA is planning to do. This is about a specific, issue where the one side has been promoted and they keep trying to shut the other side up by saying if you speak, it's violence and it's genocide and it's, I mean, all these ridiculous things. I mean, it's completely and totally ridiculous. And it shows you just how left and, you know, I don't care. You sit there and you say, you know, well, as he goes, I think it's more cowardice. They're just afraid of the reaction. Well, then get the hell out of there. Could you work at a job where every day you came in and they just said, well, you can't talk about that tonight. You can't talk about that tonight. You can't give your opinion tonight. You can't. His only job is to give an opinion.
2: Yeah.
1: He's a columnist.
2: Yes.
1: He's not technically a reporter, but the fact is he's a columnist and they're not saying, okay, you spelled this word wrong or this is too radical. Nothing that he is writing is radical. To sit there and say women should be able to play sports is not radical.
2: Right.
1: This is how far leftist radical they are, where they're afraid of the response from people that are literally hold an insane opinion, a completely unscientific, insane opinion. And then I'm sure they're out there telling you, we're the credible news source for you.
2: Yeah.
1: By the way, they would not respond to him leaving because it's a, and I love it, it's a personnel matter. But it's not.
2: Yeah, yeah.
1: It's not. It's an issue. It's not just a personnel matter. It's a matter of, is he right? Did you not want that story to be printed and why not? That's what the question is. Where nobody's wants to get into his HR file.
2: Right. Well, I think there may be some CYA there, because if they start making statements about it, then his lawyers would have a lot of leverage because of the nature of his job, what he is expected to do, what his was expected to do, what his role was. And it's not new, but it's one more case. You know, it makes me wonder if the editors just kind of kept, you know, if this wasn't the first time this has happened, if it's happened multiple times, then they kept nudging him, knowing if they nudged him long enough, he would just go. He would just quit, and they wouldn't have to get rid of him and make a big, you know, stink of it. So I don't know if that's the case or not. But my question would be, then why did you keep him? Why do you have him on board? You know, there are things that are very clear. You know, you can't write an article about someone and commit slander. You cannot plagiarize. There are things that are very clear, and for writers, that are the rules. And also have laws applied to them. But in terms of someone, a columnist, issuing their position, regardless of the position, and I still haven't, you asked a question the other day, last week I think it was. Have you heard anybody in the media, you asked this, have you heard anybody in the media defending him? The liberal activist media really is what we're talking about. Mm-hmm. And because if this happened where, I don't know, Fox News fired somebody on the left, or if, you know, if the New York Post fired somebody who was more leftist or something like that, if this was someone who had a liberal take on something and they had to leave, they felt like they had to quit because the pressure from management, the liberal activist media would be out there saying, this is wrong. You know, this isn't what journalists are. We're supposed to be able to do this. Columnists are supposed to be able to do this, especially specifically for this type of role. And they would be out in defense of him. I have seen none of that. Maybe I missed it.
1: I haven't seen anything on social media.
2: Yeah.
1: You'd see it on social media.
2: Right. It would be. That's it. Yeah. You're right. It would. That's where it would catch fire. Somebody would say, listen, this is wrong. I disagree. Usually it's, while I disagree with his position that he takes on this issue and blah, blah, blah, blah, blah, blah, blah, you don't have to qualify and then build some, you know, build a wall around themselves for protection. Then they come out and say, this is wrong for him to have to do this, for him to no longer be employed as essentially. This is his career. There's no telling. Now, I hope he lands somewhere. I don't know what's in his future. Wish him all the best.
1: He's doing stuff on Substack.
2: Yeah. Okay. And which is where a lot of people are going.
1: Yeah.
2: That are, and if you notice, those that are no longer have a media base, are going online where they can do what they do. And whether it's him or Don Lemon or anybody else.
1: Well, it's obvious to anybody out there the height of hypocrisy of this entire issue.
2: Yeah.
1: You know, with the WNBA. I mean, the hypocrisy is just...

0: And this is where we talk about the Messiah. There's two things that the left has done. By the way, somebody wrote the other day, basically what I have said before, racism isn't the biggest problem. It's jealousy, envy, and selfishness. Racism is a problem on the left. Okay, I want to make that clear.
1: Yes.
0: I'm talking about most people that, you know, that go around, independents, whatever. If you look at the majority of people, would be independents and Republicans aren't racist. The left is. Democrats have institutionalized racism through identity politics. Mm-hmm. And now they've institutionalized misogyny, the hatred of women.
1: Yeah.
0: And the unbelievable thing is, it is women that is the demographic that is supporting the hatred of women. I mean, you just look at it, you go, it's mind-boggling. I don't know what other word to do it, because none of it makes sense at all. None of it. It doesn't make, there is no critical thinking. There's no connecting of the dots. It's pure rage and emotion based on complete and total idiocy.
1: Yeah. Yeah.
0: And that's where you go, how do we win this? If you've got 40-45% of the country that agrees with this, you know, how do you get them to change their mind? And I did think I mentioned Victor Davis Hanson, who that it was attributed to him. I don't know if it was. I saw it on X, where the article was basically saying all these things that we just can't understand. It's because they hate.
1: Yeah,
0: they will go along with any position as long as they can hate you. We are Red Eye Radio.
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0: Beer Runner Radio. He's Eric Carlin. I'm Gary McNamara. You know that you believe that your argument is weak when you are afraid to let people know what the other side is.
1: Yeah.
0: And for us, I know for us, it's a joy to see the argument from the other side, because for the most part, it's become pure insanity.
1: Yeah.
0: What they say actually makes our argument stronger. But we've never been afraid. The left is. The left does not want you to know what the real arguments are from the other side.
1: Yep.
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9: New punishment for Iran. I'm Ted Lindner, Fox News. New sanctions from the Trump administration designed to isolate Iran's economy from the rest of the world. Fox's Jared Halpern with more from the White House.
10: Treasury Secretary Scott Bessent launched Operation Economic Outcast, warning of strong sanctions against nations doing business with Iran.
11: It is now a time for world leaders to make a decision between prosperity and isolation.
10: Bessent says a process of level setting is underway to let countries know what is expected of them.
11: It is no longer acceptable to operate in the gray spaces of this conflict.
10: Iran's currency hit a record low Monday, and the United Arab Emirates announced last week it is suspending all trade and financial transactions with Iran. At the White House, Jared Halpern, Fox News.
9: President Trump ramping up threats towards Canada after talks for a trade deal fell through last week.
12: President Trump posting on Truth Social in part, on January 1st, 2027, tariffs on all cars, trucks, both large and small, automotive parts and steel will be increased to 50%. Build in the U.S. and there are zero tariffs. Canada will be treated like a state no longer. The goods represent about 5% of Canadian exports to the U.S. and are worth roughly $20 billion. Canada is responding. Dollar-for-dollar retaliatory tariffs take effect September 8th, targeting U.S. sectors including steel and dairy.
9: Fox Business's Lydia Hu reporting. And the U.S. military is resuming strikes on suspected drug trafficking vessels in the Eastern Pacific. This after a pause of more than 2 months. Southern Command saying that Sunday's strike killed two people and it brings the campaign's death toll to at least 223. 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
9: It's primary runoff day in a handful of states, including South Carolina. Fox's Jessica Rosenthal with more on the Senate race in the Palmetto State.
16: After Senator Lindsey Graham died, South Carolina Governor Henry McMaster appointed his sister Darlene as senator, at least until his term ran out in January. But she opted to run for a full six-year term as well and won nearly 33% of the vote in a primary election earlier this month. Congressman Ralph Norman was second with just over 25%. Since neither got a majority, the runoff is taking place. President Trump's backed Graham, appearing at a rally with her last week in Myrtle Beach.
17: Mr. President, I am proud to stand with you, to work hard for this country.
16: Norman told Fox Carolina after the candidate's one and only debate.
18: There's no time for training on the job. I'm a proven candidate. I've got a proven record. You know what I'm going to do.
16: Jessica Rosenthal, Fox News.
9: Georgia holds a runoff in a special election for a vacant congressional seat. Fox's Evan Brown with more.
19: Georgia's 13th congressional district holds a runoff today. This is a district east of Atlanta and was represented by Democrat David Scott until his death earlier this year. Among those running in the original special election in July was his daughter Marcy Scott. She and a fellow Democrat, Everton Blair, advanced to this runoff today. No Republican made it to the runoff. The winner today fills the seat through the end of the current term. A separate election in November will determine who fills the seat in the next Congress. Eben Brown, Fox News.
9: And a North Carolina doctor is accused of opening fire on a moving Jeep during an interstate road rage incident, wounding two sisters aged 12 and 20. Virginia State Police say 61-year-old Dr. Richard Thomas Aravillo fired into the vehicle on I-77 near the North Carolina-Virginia border, striking both sisters in the legs. The sisters airlifted to the hospital with non-life-threatening injuries. Police say Aravillo fled but was arrested about 15 miles away. He faces multiple felony charges, being held without bond.
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0: Now, it's Red Eye Radio. Gary McNamara and Eric Harley talk about everything from politics to social issues and news of the day. Whether you're up late or you're just starting your day, welcome to the show from the Relief Factor Studios. This is Red Eye Radio.
1: All across America, we are Red Eye Radio. He is Eric Harley and I'm Gary McNamara. Welcome and good morning. Thanks so much for being here this morning.
2: Thank you very much.
1: You know, I had mentioned the left and the hypocrisy, the obvious hypocrisy. Two examples came to mind, two stories I've been sort of saving here. Jonathan Turley run the other day. That coffee roaster guy in Idaho that banned teenagers, group of pro-life teenagers, calling them the equivalent of the Ku Klux Klan, and said, this is my shop, and you don't, you know, and I can refuse you. You know, I can refuse you because I don't like what you stand for. Has the left gone crazy about that? Because remember when the left said that anybody on the right had to, when they went to court, and the liberal courts even ruled in their favor until the Supreme Court finally got involved in it. For example, the whole cake thing with the baker. I was willing to bake you a cake. I just won't put the message on. You had to embrace the message. That's what the left wanted. You had to embrace the message. You had the Christian website designer who refused to provide the services for same-sex marriage. I don't believe in same-sex marriage. I'm not going to create that for you. Everyone on the left, was there one person on the left, one, that you ever saw that said, no, she can refuse it because obviously you're asking her to do something that is against her religious views? Or the baker. Did anybody on the left say that?
2: No.
1: There hasn't been a peep about this guy in Idaho from the left at all. Just giving you an example of absolute hypocrisy, which is just like the Seattle Times. We will only promote one view. There is only one view, and it's our view. Quite totalitarian, which brings us to the next point here. And this was John Fund's column the other day, where he talked about the fact of the DSA, you know, they want to go after all billionaires, right? They have nothing good to say about any billionaires except Fidel Castro. As he points out, as he says, socialists say you can't earn $1 billion. You can get market power. You can break rules. You can abuse labor laws. You can pay people less than what they're worth, but you can't earn that. Remember who said that one? There's one billionaire that the DSA does celebrate, the late Fidel Castro. On the occasion of what would have been Castro's 100th birthday this month, the official DSA praised him as an organizer, a fighter, a stalwart, symbol of anti-imperialist struggle and self-determination, while bizarrely denouncing Marco Rubio for supposedly committing genocide against the Cuban people. These are the heads, the leadership of the Democratic Socialists of America. And they refused to walk away from their statement of admiration for Cuba. Former Univision anchor Jorge Ramos pressed the DSA national co-chairs on whether they regard Cuba, as well as Venezuela and Nicaragua, as a dictatorship. Neither would say so. Romer, in fact, claimed that Cubans have access to their democracy in a way that we do not. She apparently believes that the Cuban government is more democratic than the Americans. The other co-chair invoked a similar dodge of the U.S. embargo against Cuba, as if that is to blame for Cuba's problem rather than the fact that Castro was a committed Marxist. And it said when he died, he was worth $900 million, and it was growing. His extended family now sits on a cash reserves of $18 billion.
2: Wow.
1: There you go. Hypocrisy. We only like billionaires that get their wealth from the people because of a brutal dictatorship That's what the DSA that now runs the Democratic Party, that's what the co-chairs believe.
2: And that's where this would all go if the DSA were to be able to, which they won't, at least not in our lifetime. I won't say ever.
1: Yeah, but my lifetime isn't that long as yours.
2: No, yours is, listen, right. I'm just saying, you know, leave your car running. But it's, I don't even know what that means, but it's the, and by the way, I haven't said this in a long time, but I feel older than you actually are. So it's so who knows? Flip a coin. It could be either of us to go first. But the thing is that that's exactly where, if the DSA plan were to be fully implemented here in the U.S., the USSA, the USSA, it would result in that kind of, hold on a second, oligarchy. It would be a handful of oligarchs. You know, Elon Musk would have to give his up, but George Soros wouldn't. You know, the Castro family, the heirs to the fortune, would be welcome. Here's the thing. Would the DSA, if they ever got to a point, you know, again, full implementation, which is not going to happen, but if they ever got to that point, does Cuba become the 51st state? And they get to keep their regime in place. I'm not sure how it would work. But this is exactly what happens. The powerful get to keep their wealth. You know, Bernie Sanders used to rail about the millionaires and billionaires. And now it's just the billionaires because he's a multimillionaire with fancy cars. Flying private, multiple homes, still can't afford a comb, apparently. But this is exactly how they think, that they see themselves as different. Well, the wealthy. I mean, think about John Kerry. This pops into my mind on a regular basis. Remember when John Kerry, he was the climate czar then, but said, well, someone like me can't be expected to fly commercial. You know, and it's like this is how they see themselves. And it doesn't matter what level of office they're in. That's how they see it. Whether it's in the Senate with Elizabeth Warren or Bernie, in the House with AOC. They see themselves as well. No, they need that wealth. That wealth helps them help you. They justify it the same way that communist leaders have justified it over the years. And it's always, by the way, always about what? It's for the people. It's the people's republic. And this is what it comes down to. It's quite the opposite. It is not for the people. Everyone is equally poor. And you are no longer citizens. You are subjects of what eventually would become a dictatorship. It's, you know, they try, I don't know what they're, man, I'd love to have been a fly on the wall in the meeting where they come up with these ideas of the House controlling the White House. Just that part of it, right? You know, because they would compare it to kind of like Parliament, right? It basically is what they're doing. It is like, well, we don't like that president. We'll just, you know, we'll just start changing election dates. You know, the moment that president gets out of line, you're out. And by the way, I think by the time, if that ever happened, again, it's not going to happen. But if it ever happened, by the time we actually got to that point, it would be even some Democrats, even some on the far left. Well, you're not enough of a dictator. We want you out. We're going to, you know, we're going to have a vote of confidence, and we're going to install a new president. But this is, when it comes to the whole billionaire thing, only those with power would be allowed to keep their money. They are, as you just pointed out, with the Castros. This is, sorry, but this is them looking away. I remember in 2012, Mitt Romney's running against Barack Obama. Now, Mitt Romney's net worth at that time was estimated to be about $400 million. But his job of going in, buying companies, breaking them up, and, you know, and remember when Newt Gingrich came out and railed against that during the primary season?
1: Remember that Republican who got in his face and said, when the hell did you become basically a liberal Democrat?
2: Exactly. It was just ridiculous. But, you know, the left, and I remember, and I think, I don't remember if they sourced AP or Reuters or whatever, but it was, I remember it was a Yahoo story. And it was the billionaires who support Mitt Romney. And I'm thinking, they're leaving out the biggest liberal billionaires out there. The Bill Gates, the Warren Buffetts, you know, Warren Buffett, and we talked about it then because we were covering it then, gave equally in the spring of 2008, during the primary season of 2008, gave equally a donation to the Hillary campaign and the Obama campaign. So he kind of squirreled out of that one. And they never in that story touched on the billionaires on the left. They didn't touch on Soros. They didn't touch on any of those billionaires on the left because they're absolutely fine with them. What they do understand very clearly is that wealth, and they want you to believe, they want the peons to believe that it is so that they can help you. These are the people who love you, care about you, and are going to help you. So them being wealthy is helping you, which is absolutely ridiculous, except for the fact that if they create industry or innovate something and they are part of wealth expansion, then people may be employed by their companies. But that's not what they believe.
1: But when you have the Democrats promoting that the government having the money is going to benefit you, that's the same as Besant last week from the Republican side.
2: Or
1: over the weekend.
2: Yes.
1: Or no, it was last week, talking about the fact that, well, you know, about the tariff, you know, about the tariff money, saying, well, the American public had the tax money. We had it in the Treasury Department. The American public had their money.
2: Yeah.
1: No, they had their money when it was in their bank account.
2: Where did it come from?
1: Not your bank account.
2: Right.
1: So when you have Democrats and Republicans making the same, basically the same damn argument, you're in deep doo-doo.
2: Well, this is where we're at that crossroads. One of, I think, many that we have seen, but politically, it's not just conversation anymore when it's a sitting president in his administration saying ownership in companies is good, and or saying, in the case of Besant, that, well, this is, the Treasury is having to write all these checks. Well, why are they having to do that? Whose money was that to begin with? Where did that money come from? When you leave out that big chunk of the equation, you're arguing like the liberal left.
1: Well, as you said, when you promote socialist philosophies, you can never tell the truth.
2: Right.
1: And the truth is both sides of the economic consequences.
2: Yeah.
1: And if you can't do that, then you're BSing because you know you can't defend your socialist economic policies.
2: Yep.
1: We are Red Eye Radio.
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4: Impacts from heat and dryness over the summer on some of our nation's crops, per USDA's latest crop progress report for the period ending August 23rd. USDA meteorologist Brad Rippey says even with cooler temperatures in much of the Midwest this week, corn crops there reflect effects from extreme heat earlier in the season.
5: And the perception is that conditions are dropping further for U.S. corn. A little bit of a disappointing report showing just 57% of the U.S. crop good to excellent. That's down 3 percentage points from last week's 60%. Meanwhile, 17% very poor to poor. That is up 2 points from a week ago.
4: Extreme dryness continues to impact other crops in places like the Southern Plains.
5: Now seeing 44% of the cotton in Texas rated very poor to poor. Not much better in Oklahoma at 41%.
4: I'm Rod Bain reporting for the U.S. Department of Agriculture in Washington, D.C.
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0: We'll be right back with more Red Eye Radio with Eric Harley and Gary McNamara.
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0: We are Red Eye Radio. He's Eric Carly, and I'm Gary McNamara. You know, I got a great question from a friend the other day. They said, well, why doesn't California just tax billionaires more on their income? What's the whole thing of the left, Juanita? Because since we were just talking about billionaires, it's because they want to control companies. They want to control property. When you look at any money that you have, like your house, the money that you have put into your house, whatever, you paid taxes on that already. You've been taxed. You've been taxed on income.
1: Yeah, right.
0: Income isn't enough. The new Democrat socialists that run the Democratic Party now, you know, they want a national wealth tax. Yeah. They want Californians to succeed.
1: Yep.
0: They don't care whether people move. That's not the point. The point is that's the first step to gaining equity in companies.
1: Yeah, right.
0: That's what it's about.
1: Yep.
0: That's why.
1: Yep.
0: Could they do another income tax or increase the, you know, the capital gains tax on stocks and everything? Yeah, they could do that. But that's not the point.
1: No,
0: the point is
1: ownership.
0: Right. The point isn't even immediate revenue. It's about getting ownership in companies. Yep. That's what the eventual goal is. Because if you can't pay it, this is the whole thing with Ro Khanna when he came out and goes, well, we can sort of give you a loan and you pay it back. And if you can't pay back the loan, well, then, take your stock. And that was it right there. It was like right there. All right. That's what you want to do.
1: Yep.
0: We want to go after the companies. We need to go after the people that actually have the stock and grab the stock. Because that's what he was talking about. And, you know, Mark Cuban was throwing a fit about that one. We can have nobody invest in these companies. And they don't care. They don't care about the economy. They care about control, power and control. And they get it. They hope to get it through a wealth tax. That's just one of the avenues that they're, it's not the only avenue, but that's the one avenue they want to go down.
1: Yep. You know, that's it. And again, if you can, it really is the basis for going after billionaires because they realize they know this. We've made the argument, many people, critical thinkers have made the argument. You go after the billionaire's wealth, you're going after stocks. You're going after their ownership of their company or whatever company they may have invested in, not just their own. So because they're going to have to convert a lot of that stock in order to pay this massive wealth tax. And it's not a revenue tax. It's a wealth tax. It's not an income tax, rather.
0: Right. It's not taxing you on the profits that you have made.
1: Right.
0: You've already paid taxes.
1: It is confiscating your property. And by doing that, they know that would mean that those stocks would have to be sold. They understand what that means also for those companies.

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6: 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It appears by its own numbers, the U.S. government seems insolvent. It's reported that the Treasury shows about $6 trillion in assets and over $47 trillion in liabilities. 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
1: We are Red Eye Radio. He is Eric Carlin. I'm Gary McNamara. Good morning.
2: Hello.
1: Coming up in just a minute, what the lieutenant governor of Indiana, I believe it is, had to say about the WDSA, as we call it now.
2: Yes.
1: The Women's Democratic Socialist of America, coming up in just a minute.
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1: All right. So this is Lieutenant Governor Micah Beckwith. Let me just quote what he wrote on X yesterday about the Indiana Fever game, and Enos Kanter and Freedom and everything else that happened on the floor.
2: Yeah.
1: I was appalled by what happened during the Indiana Fever game last night. Chicago's Natasha Cloud threatened former NBA player and future WNBA first-round pick Enos Kanter. There is simply no place for this type of women-on-women violence in our society, and it needs to stop.
2: Yeah? Tell him where he's wrong. You know,
1: I'm looking at the comments right now. Hey, Micah, there has to be something else that can be a better use of your time. All right, deflect to something else.
2: Yeah. Mm-hmm.
1: You are a joke. Fix your own state first.
2: No, all right.
1: You're actually a lieutenant governor posting stupid, because that nobody will address the actual argument.
2: No,
1: no. That's
2: when they go after the person, and that's all they're doing. And you see that as basically the common thread in the thread of comments or responses. That's when you know they've lost the argument. They cannot make the case.
1: And when you do, Abdul Sayed yesterday on with Jesse Waters. By the way, Jesse Waters asks all the wrong questions.
2: Yeah.
1: Constantly asks all the wrong questions. You could destroy him. Now, on this one, he destroys himself. And I think Jesse did a pretty good job on this one. But this was just, I'm just going to play it. Listen to this, okay? Here we go. All right. This is where you can't sell this. Here we go.
3: Sex changes for minors. Do you support that? Look, you know, I remember having great conversations with my conservative friends about right to try legislation. The idea that the government shouldn't tell you what kind of health care you should have. I just think the government shouldn't tell you what kind of health care you should have. And if you're a minor,
4: you want to try on kids?
3: Now, if you disagree that health care decisions need to be made by a doctor and their parents and a patient, then we think we agree to disagree. But, you know, you want to put government inside.
4: So, Abdul, you're
3: a
4: doctor, right?
3: Selectively. I am.
4: So you think it's okay for a parent to slash his kid's thingling off? You think that's okay?
3: I mean, do you really want to have this conversation? Are you circumcised?
4: Yeah, but I mean, that's a personal question,
3: okay,
4: doctor.
3: So you probably should want to move on. You probably should want to move on.
4: Is circumcision different than castration?
3: I think it's a problem. It's a problem that you think that you get to decide what happens between a parent, a doctor, and a patient. And I'm just saying that, yes, circumcision is surgery on a kid's ding-a-ling. So if you really want to bring that up, you can. I just think you guys are really selective about how you want to talk about these things.
4: Abdul, Michigan's not going for that. That is sick stuff.
1: This is where they are absolute sick perverts.
2: Wow.
1: As perverted, as sick perverts as you could possibly. Evil. I mean, that's just damn right evil.
2: No difference between the two.
1: Yeah.
2: Circumcision, castration, same thing.
1: Yeah.
2: No.
1: And no. Where he should have hit him in the beginning was, you're saying that cutting off a minor's genitals is health care? You're a damn sick pervert, sir.
2: Yes, you are. And you know there's a difference between circumcision and castration.
1: Right.
2: Because circumcision does not leave that child when they become an adult with the inability to decide essentially who they are, how they're going to live, procreation, everything else, all the million. And I'm a layman. I'm not a doctor. And the fact that I said that and you said the opposite means you shouldn't have a license to practice.
1: Yeah. How perverted is the left on, and by the way, that is a mainstream opinion in the Democrat Party. That's not a, you know, fringe argument. They all agree with it.
2: Yep. Same as circumcision.
1: Yep. And that's where I say I'm not a huge fan of Jesse Waters.
2: Yeah.
1: You know, he could be entertaining at times on the beach interviewing people, but he always asks the wrong questions because he should have absolutely stopped him dead right there and said exactly what you said ad lib.
2: Yeah. Yeah. It's not a hard argument. It is not a hard argument at all to make. And it's absolutely, in fact, I would have stopped and went, oh, as a doctor, explain to me, and I mean surgically and effectively and functionally, the difference between circumcision and castration. Explain that to the audience right now. Explain it as a doctor, because I'm just a guy on TV. Explain it. Because if you believe there's no difference, you have no business practicing medicine.
1: Yep.
2: You should be reported.
1: You're an evil pervert is what you are. And I would have called him right on it. You're an evil pervert. You've got that point of view. And for the Democrats that hold that point of view, that's now become absolutely mainstream, just sick, evil perverts.
2: Because here's the thing. For a newborn. Circumcision, the parents make the decision. And then you make the appointment. And you go in. And you take the baby. One of the options is not castration.
1: Yeah.
2: It isn't. But for the far left, maybe it will be for newborns. We'll just start and decide our child. We will not... You know, this is why I hate the question, what gender were you assigned at birth? What do you mean assigned?
1: Yeah.
2: This is the way my creator made me. This is, I was born this way, as the activists would tell you. This is how God made me. And this, but this is the next step. Which is why when you change the language, you start effectively the ball rolling to where you can get to changing the behavior, which in this case, if they keep going down this road, well, yeah, no, if a parent decides they wanted a girl instead, it would be much easier to do the surgery as an infant. That's the next. By the way, tell me how he's not making that case here in this back and forth with Jesse Waters. He didn't come out and say it that way, but he's telling you there's no difference between circumcision and castration.
1: Number one, it's not health care.
2: No.
1: It's mutilation. Number one, it's mutilation. Number two, to compare it to circumcision is completely shows you the argument you're trying to make to promote your evil, perverted narrative here. The other thing is, listen to how Syed attempts to argue by saying, you really want to have this argument? You really, as if he has the upper hand in an evil, perverted argument,
2: debate point. Right, yeah.
1: That you can't sell to anybody out there except those that are delusional like you are.
2: Yeah. Yeah.
1: Just amazing. You know, you don't have a right to mutilate a child, even if a doctor is involved. If a parent and doctor decide to mutilate a child because they're the parent and the doctor, they don't get to do that.
2: No.
1: And if you don't know that as a doctor, your license should be pulled right now because you're an evil pervert is what you are. There's no other way to look at that.
2: No. There's no other way.
1: From a common sense point of view, there's no other way to look at it. Understand how radical the Democratic Party is with the DSA and people like Syed running for political office. You know, that's all part of the big tent. Yeah. Mutilation of children under the big tent.
2: Right.
1: What are you doing under that big tent? We're mutilating children. That's why we have the tent. That's why it's covered.
2: Mm-hmm.
1: We got to keep the big tent covered because we can't let the anti-Semitism, the evilness of child mutilation, we got to keep that inside the tent. Keep those tent walls down.
2: That's right. And don't let anything out or in. It's like when they would put the big tent over the house and then they would fog it for bugs.
1: Yeah, exactly.
2: That's your big tent.
1: My God. My God. It's so evil. It's so evil.
2: It is. And he proudly, he thought he won that point.
1: Yeah.
2: You heard the arrogance in his voice. They believe they've won this, and they believe they're going to win it long term. It's why they're still fighting for it legally and politically.
1: They believe if they can convince the American public,

0: what they believe are the complete idiots, because that's how they look at the voter. They look at the voters who support them as complete morons and idiots. My God, we're getting these people to support child mutilation.
1: Yes.
0: And they're buying it.
1: Right.
0: If we can convince them of that, what can't we convince them of?
1: Right.
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0: Night Radio. He's Eric Carly, and I'm Gary McNamara. Maybe I should give Jesse Waters the benefit of the doubt, though, with his conversation with Abdul Syed yesterday, who's running for Senate in Minnesota.
1: Mm-hmm.
0: Because, you know, you're sitting there, you just don't think something that evil is going to come out of somebody's mouth.
1: Right. Yeah.
0: And maybe it was such a setback that when he talked about that health care of long as the parent and the doctor okay with mutilating the child, castrating the child, hey, it's no big deal. It's health care, just like circumcision. Maybe that just caught Jesse Waters so off guard because you just don't expect that the person you're talking to is going to promote that kind of evil perversion.
1: Yeah, and it would have, right then, I would have stopped the interview and said, I want you to explain to the audience, as a doctor, the clear difference between circumcision and full castration and what the lifetime effect of those two would be. One is minor surgery. The other one is not.
0: Yeah.
1: And one does not, in fact, affect the entire genitalia and its purpose long term. The other one makes it disappear forever, and it's irreversible. And if you don't know that, you're not a doctor. Your license should be revoked.
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13: Up the pressure on Iran. I'm Sue Guzman, Fox News. The Trump administration has launched an economic D-Day on the regime in Tehran. Fox's Mike Emanuel reports.
14: For foreign governments or companies considering trying to ease the pain on the regime, this warning, D-Day is coming for them, too. Secretary of War Pete Hegseth visited military facilities in Nebraska and Wisconsin. Hegseth is not ruling out further military action if needed.
15: Economic pressure, we know, hurts them the most right now. But by no means are we foreclosing using kinetic strikes anywhere in the Strait of Hormuz or around Iran.
14: For now, the Trump administration's focus is on economically isolating Iran.
13: It's primary runoff day in South Carolina. Fox's Jessica Rosenthal has more.
16: After Senator Lindsey Graham died, South Carolina Governor Henry McMaster appointed his sister Darlene as senator, at least until his term ran out in January. But she opted to run for a full six-year term as well and won nearly 33% of the vote in a primary election earlier this month. Congressman Ralph Norman was second with just over 25%. Since neither got a majority, the runoff is taking place. President Trump's backed Graham, appearing at a rally with her last week in Myrtle Beach.
17: Mr. President, I am proud to stand with you, to work hard for this country.
16: Norman told Fox Carolina after the candidate's one and only debate.
18: There's no time for training on the job. I'm a proven candidate. I've got a proven record. You know what I'm going to do.
16: Jessica Rosenthal, Fox News.
13: Primary runoff elections are also being held today in Georgia and Oklahoma. New evidence is prompting a trial delay for a Libyan man charged in the 1988 bombing of Pan Am Flight 103 that killed 270 people, mostly Americans. Federal judge Monday postponing the trial in the U.S. for the former Libyan intelligence official, saying defense attorneys need more time to examine the evidence in the nearly 40-year-old case. 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
22: Temperatures being 30 degrees above average.
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13: Canada is expected to announce retaliatory tariffs against the U.S. today.
24: The U.S. slapped 50% tariffs on about $20 billion of Canadian goods from hockey sticks to wine after trade talks collapsed late Friday. Now Canada is preparing retaliatory tariffs on U.S. goods. President Trump says, quote, Canada wants the benefits of being a state without being one. They have also charged our great farmers for many years massive amounts of tariffs. No more. Well, the U.S. is Canada's largest trading partner, and U.S. Trade Chief Jameson Greer says Ottawa walked away from what he calls a pretty good deal.
13: And Fox's Lauren Simonetti reporting, the U.S. military destroying another alleged drug smuggling boat in the Pacific Ocean.
25: This strike is the first reported by the Pentagon since late June. This brings the number of people killed in about a year of these operations to more than 210 in at least 60 strikes in the eastern Pacific and along the Caribbean coast. The leader of the U.S. Southern Command, General Francis Donovan, said the goal, in part, is to eliminate cartel terror across the region. President Trump said the U.S. remains in armed conflict with cartels, while critics of the strikes have questioned how lawful and effective they are. A Pentagon watchdog has said it plans to look into the protocol for targeting these alleged trafficking boats. Grinnell Scott, Fox News.
13: Controversial Michigan Democrat Senate nominee Abdul El-Sayed appearing on Fox's Jesse Waters primetime Monday night. The two debated El-Sayed's calls to abolish ICE.
0: We have ICE now, and we have far, far more undocumented people. So ICE is clearly not working. It's just shooting like American citizens in the face and the back of the head. So
1: well,
0: if you're
1: illegals
0: okay with
1: are
0: that,
1: shooting people in the face, too.
0: I guess we just have to agree to disagree.
13: El-Sayed's facing Republican Mike Rogers. He's been criticized for his association with Twitch streamer Hassan Piker, who has said American Jews who support Israel will be violently targeted.
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23: 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Gary McNamara and Eric Harley talk about everything from politics to social issues and news of the day. 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
30: All across America, we are Red Eye Radio. He is Eric Harley and I'm Gary McNamara. Man, I love this one. You know, because of the whole, you know, the whole flock camera things and what was the other thing? The other thing was in the news here. Flock cameras or something else. I just can't remember what the other one is. But people have been talking about, you know, what Americans fear the most. And one of the things that the Americans fear the most in the top 10 from the poll taken last year, it was number 10, government tracking of personal data.
31: Yeah.
30: All right. So Jim Garrity writes this. The list of Americans' most common fears included government tracking of personal data. Well, every year, every American sends in a document detailing his or her name, date of birth, home address, telephone number, social security number, marital status, number of dependent children, together with complete financial records of income, investments, and bank accounts, and in some cases, expenditures that allow one to claim deductions, charitable donations, mortgage interest, medical expenses, student loan interest, local or state tax payments, records of adoption, higher education enrollment, and child care expenses, among others. Many Americans also list their direct deposit routing and account numbers for tax refunds or payments. So the question is, what personal data do you fear the U.S. government having that the Internal Revenue Service doesn't already have?
31: Exactly.
30: Tips.
31: Yes.
30: Oh, wow. My gosh, I was just dying laughing when I was reading, because it's something that you and I have said. You know, I think it's terrible that a tax system delves into the personal life as much as it does. And we've said this since I've been a talk show host.
31: Well, you know, and if you go back to not too far, just a few years, the Janet Yellen move of the Treasury now, you know, when they wanted to, track any deposit over $600.
30: Yeah.
31: Right. Mm-hmm. They wanted to know where that money came from. Basically, their point was too many people are working for cash under the table. That goes anywhere from like a babysitter. I don't think I've ever actually hired a babysitter. One of my granddaughters usually, because they're in their late teens, early 20s, the oldest ones. But, you know, a babysitter makes, you know, cash usually, I guess. These days, maybe Venmo, I don't know. But lawn guys, someone who does a job for you around the house, a project guy, you know, people, too many people working for you, or you're selling things on Marketplace and you're doing it as a business. You're not just selling things you bought years ago. And they wanted to tap into that money, you know. And if you think about that approach, I mean, that's getting into everything. Actually, the billionaire's tax would go even further. Because think about this. If the wealth tax, not a new income tax level for billionaires on their earnings, but a wealth tax came in based on your status of becoming a billionaire, there would have to be a much greater level of audits. Potentially, you would have to audit everybody to find out what their net worth is, because I don't know, let's say a guy finds a gold mine in his backyard. I mean, that's a ridiculous thing, but or becomes a Bitcoin billionaire overnight. I mean, that is kind of over, but you know, these.
30: Oh, I don't know. Last week, it was reported on X that I had become very wealthy on.
31: Well, you're a crypto king. We all know.
30: That
31: wasn't a hack. That was you just flexing is what that
30: yeah,
31: was.
30: That's what it was.
31: You were flexing.
30: I was flexing. Yes.
31: Your Range Rover and your house and your big checks.
30: My $117,000
31: check you made. Yes. You know, you're just flexing. Nobody hacked your account. You just wanted to pretend to be a victim so you could flex how rich, how crypto rich you are.
30: I was hoping to get me some chicks.
31: Yeah. Well, unless you're talking about baby chickens.
30: Well,
31: that's the whole idea, is that you would have to get into people's everyday. And they wanted to, and that's important. An important point to add to that whole idea during the Biden administration. The transactions, sending money through the pay apps like Venmo or Zelle or whatever, the Cash App, anything that you send over a certain amount, we're going to scrutinize. Even if you're sending it to another family member. And because their point they were making is too many people are getting away with exchanging money and not paying taxes on it. And that gets into I don't know the level of audits that you would have to do on every level that we just spoke of, from if they ever wanted to go that far and do the whole $600 or more thing, or the billionaire's tax, where you have to audit what they have, their possessions, mm-hmm. every single year, because new billionaires are created all the time. Usually it's a rise over time, but not always.
30: Well, I think that, you know, that the question, and Jim Garrity brought it up, could be those, and also, as I mentioned, the flock cameras and AI, you know, and AI data centers that, you know, they're getting your info and everything else. And when you look at flock cameras, there's no doubt that flock cameras have helped to solve it, a lot of crimes out there.
31: Yeah.
30: There's no doubt about it. I can look at, I was doing some research. I think I saw three different drive-by shootings that they were able to solve because of flock cameras. They were able to look at every single car that went down that highway.
31: Yeah.
30: And every single license plate. So it took us still a lot of legwork, but they were able to do it. The problem is the government has abused their authority in many different cases. Again, there aren't, you know, a million different things where they've abused it with flock cameras, but if you're a if you're a Republican and you look at what they did to Trump, you look and see the lies about Trump. Not that that was leaking. I mean, they did leak his taxes. Remember that?
31: Yeah.
30: Remember they leaked his taxes?
31: Yeah.
30: They got the leak of his taxes. But when you see what they did with the Russia collusion to him, how organized that was, when you see the censoring that went on in this country, when you see what was it Lois Lerner and the IRS, you know, going after charitable, you know, nonprofits that were, you know, made up by conservatives. They were looking for reasons to deny them a nonprofit status. And you can say whatever you want. Well, it wasn't institutionalized. Actually, I can say the censorship is.
31: Yeah.
30: The censorship in government was institutionalized because it was going on during the Trump administration from bureaucrats in the government that hated Trump. And so when you see this happening, when you see the instances that have been, you know, publicized about, for example, on flock cameras, you know, people are torn. They're torn because they know it's a tremendous vehicle to fight crime, but they also believe that government abuses the power that we give them.
31: Yeah.
30: And if they get a chance, they'll do it here. And so, you know, you and I on income tax have always stated this for the longest time. And the point is, one point's brought up, but is it a searchable database available to millions of people across the country with very little oversight? And that's a great question. I mean, that's a great point. You can't release what's in somebody's taxes. It's against federal law.
31: Yeah.
30: But when people see that Trump's was leaked, well, if Trump's got leaked, is somebody peeking at yours?
31: Yeah.
30: Is there a government agency that is peeking at yours? When we know, you know, the NSA violations that happen, you know, when we see that, when we see what happened, think about this. When you think about, and this is something that every Republican thinks of,
31: yeah,
30: and maybe a ton of independents, the FISA warrant.
31: Yeah.
30: When they were able to get a bogus FISA warrant on Trump running for president of the United States, a presidential candidate, and it was built by the opposition campaign. Think about that. It was built, it was created by the, it was funded and created by Hillary Clinton and the DNC. No accountability ever for that.
31: Right.
30: There was never an accountability except one FBI agent. Except if you want to count the accountability that the money that the Hillary campaign used it, there was a campaign, you know, violation because they listed it as something else. But the whole thing, the whole lie was created in order to get Trump, and they used that. That was the information that pushed it over the top to get a FISA warrant on Carter Page in the Trump campaign.
31: Yeah.
30: That's what put it over the top. And you had officials in the government lie. I believe even in the FISA warrant, or in order to get the FISA warrant, lie about Carter Page in order to get that. They were trying to get inside the Trump campaign.
31: Right.
30: And if you can abuse a FISA warrant like that,
31: well,
30: and then there were all the other abuses of the FISA warrant that we never found out about.
31: How deep does this go?
30: Right.
31: And, you know, I honestly believe that there's something to it because, you know, Trump's the president now. Obviously, they could go further back if they wanted to. I don't know why they don't. I don't know if there's maybe some stuff that was, I don't know, bleached off of computers, or, you know, the Clintons had it disappeared or whatever. I don't know if there's stuff that they can't find or connect, or maybe President Trump just says, you know, no, it's enough to talk about the Russian hoax and demonstrate that, and that's been proven. We don't have to go back any further. We know how they operate. I would love for somebody to get into telling that story. And actually, I think it would have to be somebody outside of the administration, outside of the Trump organization, to do it. I would love to see a Twitter files type approach to the level of abuse that happened over the years. You know, Michael Schellenberger actually talked about or wrote about the level of abuse with some of the programs that were being funded, and then that those funds would go to target political enemies domestically here in the U.S. And it was supposed to help people. It was supposed to be, you know, humanitarian effort type of money that was being spent, but much of it, and Schellenberger did a good job. We talked about it here on the show. We read from his article, and he demonstrated how scary that is. You know, there, if they have that kind of power to go, you know, and take on the biggest of names, you're not safe. The average person is not safe. And there's no telling how far back that kind of abuse went.
30: But when you look at it, and this is something I've been promoting since the beginning, I know you have too, the problems we have with the income tax, and that's the amount of information you have to give the government just to pay your taxes. And that's why we've always advocated for some kind of sales tax.
1: Yeah.
30: Because anything else, you're going to have to give the government so much of your information, and I don't believe it's necessary to fund the government to do that. Irrespective of whether it is abused at a 50% level, a 1% level, it's the same thing as voter ID. It doesn't matter whether fraud is 50% of the vote or 1% of the vote or 0.1% of the vote. It's the fact that voter ID keeps fraud from happening.
1: Yeah.
30: Any fraud, and gives confidence to the system.
31: Yeah.
30: And government just does not, in my opinion, never has had, you look at our founding fathers, have they ever looked at the information that you have to give government to file your income taxes, they'd be saying, well, no way, we're not going to do that. There's got to be another way to raise revenue besides getting all this particular information.
31: Yeah.
30: Now, the only other way would be a flat tax, which no deductions.
31: Right.
30: It would just be whatever your income is, boom.
31: Yeah. Right.
30: So they don't know anything. That right. would be another thing. So you could still have some type of income tax, but as soon as you add in deductions, as soon as you start going down that road, boom.
31: Well, you mean Steve Forbes' flat tax scheme.
30: Flat tax scheme. Right. Right. You'd still have to give your date of birth, home address, telephone number, social security number, but government has that anyway.
31: Yeah.
30: They right. have that.
31: Right. Yeah. And they're listening to all your calls and monitoring all your internet activity.
30: I hear.
31: And they're telling your family.
30: Well, what I'm upset about is how my privacy is being invaded. I mean, there are, you know, hundreds of millions of people, you know, monitoring us right now. Okay. Millions. Okay. Hundreds of thousands. Okay. Dozens of people monitoring us right now.
31: There are tens and tens of people.
30: Yeah.
31: There are tens of people. I don't want to go and text.
30: Maybe I shouldn't assume that there should be an expectation of privacy doing this.
31: There are multiple people listening to this show. I can say that because I can see three of them right now.
30: We are Red Eye Radio.
31: Brought to you by FPPF, Fuel Power Max.
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0: We are Red Eye Radio. He is Eric Carney, and I'm Gary McNamara. All right, so the fear, because it was one of the top 10 fears, was number 10 on the list. Government tracking of personal data was number one. 52.7% of the American public is either very afraid or afraid. I don't know how you judge.
1: Between the two?
0: I don't know how you judge.
2: Yeah, if you're afraid, you're afraid.
0: I don't know how you judge the fear. Well, I mean, you're simply taking the response.
2: Fear. Yeah,
0: I'm very afraid. Yeah. I don't know how an individual judges that, something that really is it's happening, but it's a hypothetical that you will be affected by it.
2: Yeah, right.
0: So coming up on the bottom of the hour, we'll give you the rest of them.
2: Yeah.
0: And tell you what the top one is. And it seems like some of the analysis, this was done last year. This is the top fears of 2025. And, they go to, the shrinks and professors that say, well, okay, there's a lot of anxiety out there. People need to calm down. And
3: yeah. Right.
0: But we'll get to that coming up.

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1: And he's our calling. I'm Gary McNamara. 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All right, this was from last year, and this is based on, you know, basically we started this because of the flock cameras, AI, data centers, invasion of privacy, all that neat stuff, and the Jim Garrity talking about all the information you have to give just to fill out your taxes a year. And it's like, what private information or personal data is the public worried about government getting when you give all this stuff, you know, to file your taxes? But this was done by Wilkerson College of Arts, Humanities, and Social Sciences. It was a nationally represented survey about what Americans fear. And that was number 10, government tracking of personal data. Number 9, pollution of oceans, rivers, and lakes. 53.5% either very afraid or afraid. Russia using nuclear weapons, 53.7%. Pollution of drinking water, 54.5%. U.S. becoming involved in another world war, 53.3%. People I love dying, 55.3%. That was tied with U.S. becoming involved in another world war. Cyber terrorism, 55.9%. Economic financial collapse, 58.2%. People I love becoming seriously ill, 58.9%. And corrupt government officials, the top spot at 69.1%. What people are very afraid or afraid of, which I find pretty interesting. What was the other thing I was looking at here? That the common problems. Okay, these are the, this was taken this year. The common phobias that that people have. Are you ready?
2: Yeah. Okay.
1: Here are the top one, two, three, the top ten. Okay, here we go. All right?
2: Okay.
1: Arachnophobia, fear of spiders, fear of snakes.
2: Okay.
1: Fear of heights, fear of flying, fear of dogs. Fear of thunder and lightning, an intense fear of injections, needles, an intense fear of social interactions that included public speaking.
2: Yeah.
1: An intense fear of places that are difficult to escape, sometimes involving a fear of crowded or open spaces, and germophobes. The others were, let me just see what the others, other common source of fears, birds, tunnels, bees, choking, swimming, dentist visits, and driving in bad weather. So there you go. I did have the actual, let me see, you know, what's interesting when you look up something on your phone and you look the exact same thing up online and it gives you two different things completely, even though it's two, the stories are the same. The stories are the exact same. Here we go. The okay, that's the one there. But here we go. 50% of Americans afraid of heights. Now, I'm not afraid of flying. I love flying in airplanes. Absolutely love it.
2: Yeah,
1: I do have a fear of heights, like looking over a building.
2: Okay, here's the weird thing for me. My wife and I were just discussing this yesterday because a buddy of mine. That I've known all of my life, he needs his chimney swept. And he said, you know, I looked at the roof and he goes, man, I just got a fear of heights. I just didn't. I said, I don't. I can get up on my roof and run around like a madman. Now, I try not to run around. I'm very careful getting up on the ladder and everything else. It's very dangerous. In fact, my brother-in-law fell and hurt himself badly. Off of his very large RV recently. So it can be very dangerous. But I, for some reason, I couldn't stand on a chair, right, to reach a light bulb or something. I could, a tiny step ladder, you know, would make me a little shaky. Now that, I can get up on my roof. I can run around. I can look over the edge. I don't have any fear of heights at that level. You take me to one of those buildings in Dubai and look over on the roof and look over the edge, it would probably send me into a spiral, you know.
1: For me, it's being close to the edge of it without
2: something that would be clearly fatal.
1: Yeah, because I've been in hotels and purposely gotten the 50th floor of a hotel just to see the scenery at night.
2: Right, and you're perfectly safe.
1: Yeah, and I have no problem with that. But if it was, you know, where I would be, where I'll be open, that would scare me. But I have no fear of flying in planes at all.
2: No,
1: but one of the worst fears I have is a ski lift. When I look at that little piece of metal holding onto that wire, that's what I'm looking at. I'm like, doesn't seem to be engineered enough for the weight that's being put on it.
2: Right.
1: And your legs are dangling down and you just got that one little bar in front of you.
2: Yeah.
1: It scares the daylights out of me.
2: Yeah.
1: You know, other than that, I don't think I've, you know, but
2: have you ever walked across one of those bridges that is acrylic and you can see through the bottom?
1: Yes, I don't like that.
2: I don't have any issues with those, and I don't know why I trust them so much.
1: Now, I'm not afraid of being 50 feet in the air.
2: Right, yeah.
1: That's not the fear.
2: Right.
1: It's like I have a very specific fear of heights. But 50% of Americans have a fear of height. Public speaking, 32%.
2: I have none of that.
1: I used to.
2: Yeah.
1: You know, and I went from this incredible fear. I tell people the first time I had to open a microphone in a college radio station that just was being fed into the cafeteria of the college. That's it.
2: Yeah, right.
1: And I opened the mic three times, and it was the fourth time I finally talked.
2: Yeah.
1: I was afraid that everybody was listening to every word. And then it got to the point, you know, now it's like I could care less. But even public speaking in front of people was very tough. I used to have to, you know, either write a speech or have notes, and now you could give me just what's the topic.
2: Right.
1: And I think it's because I've been doing this so long.
2: Yeah.
1: Just give me the topic.
2: Yeah, it's job related.
1: What's the topic? Okay, yeah, I can do it.
2: Yeah.
1: And really without any preparation, because in my head I go, okay, what's the topic? Okay, I got this. Okay,
2: I got it. We have our own, because through the whole 30,000 hour or 50,000 hour, wherever, you know, we are in this career.
1: It's closing in on 50,000.
2: You have this, you have this pantry, basically, of things, items that are usable in your mind, and you know where they fit and how it would flow. I got up on stage one time, and talked for over an hour and had no nervous sense whatsoever. I came off the stage thinking, you know, I did this great job. And they said, you were only supposed to introduce the music artist, Terry Clark. You weren't supposed to do an hour. That's my problem, actually. I didn't do an hour, but I probably did go too long. It's like, you were just up there to introduce the artist. I did do that for Trace Adkins one time, but it was very simple. And his manager told me, ladies and gentlemen, Trace Adkins. That's your script.
1: Yeah,
2: and I stuck to that.
1: If I do that, I'm very good at getting through that as quick as possible.
2: Yeah. But in the events that I go to, if I have to MC things, they expect you to be creative, right? And they hire you to do that. And sometimes it's artists, country artists, and sometimes it's just various events, whatever it is. I guess my problem is, based on what we do for a living, is that I feel like I really focus on not going too long. Get to a point, you know, do an icebreaker of a little humorous thing and then talk about, you know, why you're there. Of course, mention sponsors if that's required, whatever. And then, you know, get the audience prepped.
1: Be quiet. Let me talk here. Yeah. I know. I'd be quiet. I want to talk.
2: Yeah, no. And that's it. And it's I always have that fear of that hook. You know, the old-fashioned hook of, you know, pulling you off stage. I don't have a fear of public speaking.
1: Once I bombed, it was the biggest bomb ever doing stand-up comedy.
2: Yeah.
1: and I felt the fear of the loudest thing ever is the silence of nobody laughing except one person way in the back, and it was the manager of the club who thought I was hilarious. He said, "You just need to develop. You need to warm them up to you, because the material is great, but it's got to be more than material." But that silence, that sort of, I thought I had conquered it, and then that brought it back a little bit. It was like, oh my gosh, I bombed there big time.
2: For me, because it's in comedy, there's the host who basically introduces all the comics, and I've done that. I didn't do it on the road. I didn't know, in fact, until recent years, that actually a big name comedians take their own hosts up there. And they're stand-up comedians, but they're not openers and they're not headliners yet. They're hosts. Well, for me, I was doing it because I was in radio, right? So you're hosting a local comedy event, whatever it is. And what I learned too late, I think, was you got to get out there and you're basically kind of the warm-up, you know. Hey, Lubbock, how's it going? Wait, don't answer that question. You have to get them and, you know, because typically you're there.
1: Cheerleader.
2: Well, that, and they're drinking.
1: Yeah.
2: Most of your audience is drinking. That's why I would probably have a lot of fear of doing dry bar comedy, because most people aren't drinking. But it's, you know, you got to get up there and warm up, break the ice, warm up the crowd. They're not there to see you. Get them a little, get their energy going and ready for the headliner.
1: But that's why we work overnights now, because we're not talking to anybody who's sober.
2: That's right. Exactly.
1: All right, let me finish the list here. Here we go.
2: What do you got?
1: Public speaking, 32%. Enclosed spaces, 32% also of the American public afraid to do that. Snakes, 31% very afraid or afraid. Spiders, 30% of the American public. Deep water, 24% of the public. So there you go.
2: Hmm. All right.
1: And so as to the other thing about, you know, the general fears about being doomed and all that, I really don't have those, you know, those kind of fears. I have a lot less fears as you get older. You just don't. It's like, oh, whatever.
2: Yeah.
1: Yeah. It's like Russia could attack us tomorrow. Dealt with that when I was 8 years old, laying in bed. And listening to the radio going, and you know that the Soviets have 20,000 nuclear missiles pointed right at us, listening to my little transistor radio, scaring the hell out of myself. But so I dealt with that paranoia a long time, that fear a long time ago.
2: Yeah.
1: And, you know, anything else is sort of like, okay, whatever, it's life. You know, not that you don't get emotional about me, because somebody dying, yes, you always think about that. You know, people
2: right.
1: close to you dying.
2: Yeah, sure,
1: That's something. But I don't think most people obsess with that. It's not like a 24-hour obsession. Only if the people get sick.
2: Yeah, you're right. Yeah.
1: So, but really interesting what people are afraid of.
2: Yeah.
1: We are Red Eye Radio.
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0: of the 49ers, Jed York.
1: Yeah.
0: Getting initially charged with engaging in prostitution and another charge of possessing criminal tools. What was that charge about when it comes to prostitution? The prostitution charge was downgraded to, disorderly conduct. Okay. But it was a sting. He got set up online.
1: Oh, wow.
0: Cops were waiting for him. $140. Went to a place to meet the prostitute, was busted by police. It said in the story in Fox News, he was intercepted by police. It's like a football analogy there.
1: Yeah.
0: Just like, I sat there and we, like, probably the majority of America going, what?
1: Yeah, what is.
0: What?
1: Yeah.
0: What? Yeah. His lawyers tried to get all the records sealed immediately, and the judge said no.
1: Right.
0: Can't do that.
1: Yeah. That's highly unfortunate. You know, it's like when the Heidi Fleiss thing came out.
0: Ugh.
1: It's like, what? What? You know, don't you want to, like, start a relationship? Or even if you don't want to get into serious relationships, date so that you know something about the person, because otherwise it's like,
0: ew.
1: Yeah.
0: Ew. I don't know what other word.
1: That's it really is. It's gross.
0: I'd like to have a great monologue here.
1: Yeah.
0: On morality and everything else, and all I can think of is ew.
1: Yeah, it's
0: ew.
1: Gross.

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5: Primary runoffs today. I'm Ted Lindner, Fox News. A handful of states having the runoffs, including South Carolina. Fox's Jessica Rosenthal's got more on the Senate race in the Palmetto State.
6: After Senator Lindsey Graham died, South Carolina Governor Henry McMaster appointed his sister Darlene as senator, at least until his term ran out in January. But she opted to run for a full 6-year term as well and won nearly 33% of the vote in a primary election earlier this month. Congressman Ralph Norman was second with just over 25%. Since neither got a majority, the runoff is taking place. President Trump's backed Graham, appearing at a rally with her last week in Myrtle Beach.
7: Mr. President, I am proud to stand with you, to work hard for this country.
6: Norman told Fox Carolina after the candidate's one and only debate.
8: There's no time for training on the job. I'm a proven candidate. I've got a proven record. You know what I'm going to do.
6: Jessica Rosenthal, Fox News.
5: Georgia holds a runoff in special election for a vacant congressional seat. Fox's Eben Brown.
9: Georgia's 13th congressional district holds a runoff today. This is a district east of Atlanta and was represented by Democrat David Scott until his death earlier this year. Among those running in the original special election in July was his daughter Marcy Scott. She and a fellow Democrat, Everton Blair, advanced to this runoff today. No Republican made it to the runoff. The winner today fills the seat through the end of the current term. A separate election in November will determine who fills the seat in the next Congress. Eben Brown, Fox News.
5: And a North Carolina doctor is accused of opening fire on a moving Jeep during an interstate road rage incident, wounding two sisters aged 12 and 20. Virginia State Police say 61-year-old Dr. Richard Thomas Araviello fired into the vehicle on I-77 near the North Carolina-Virginia border, striking both sisters in the legs. They were taken to the hospital with non-life-threatening injuries. Police say Araviello fled but was arrested about 15 miles away. 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
5: New sanctions from the Trump administration designed to isolate Iran's economy from the rest of the world. Fox's Jared Halpern with more.
22: Treasury Secretary Scott Bessent launched Operation Economic Outcast, warning of strong sanctions against nations doing business with Iran.
23: It is now a time for world leaders to make a decision between prosperity and isolation.
22: Bessent says a process of level setting is underway to let countries know what is expected of them.
23: It is no longer acceptable to operate in the gray spaces of this conflict.
22: Iran's currency hit a record low Monday, and the United Arab Emirates announced last week it is suspending all trade and financial transactions with Iran. At the White House, Jared Halpern, Fox News.
5: President Trump ramping up threats towards Canada after talks for a trade deal fell through last week.
24: President Trump posting on Truth Social in part, on January 1st, 2027, tariffs on all cars, trucks, both large and small, automotive parts and steel will be increased to 50%. Built in the U.S. and there are zero tariffs, Canada will be treated like a state no longer. The goods represent about 5% of Canadian exports to the U.S. and are worth roughly $20 billion. Canada is responding. Dollar-for-dollar retaliatory tariffs take effect September 8th, targeting U.S. sectors including steel and dairy.
5: That's Fox Business's Lydia Hu reporting. And the U.S. military says they're resuming strikes on suspected drug trafficking vessels in the Eastern Pacific. This after a pause of more than 2 months. Southern Command says Sunday's strike killed two people and brings the campaign's death toll to 223. Stock futures at this hour, Dow futures are up almost 100 points, NASDAQ futures up 170, S&P 500 up 17.
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0: Now, it's Red Eye Radio. Gary McNamara and Eric Hurley talk about everything from politics to social issues and news of the day. Whether you're up late or you're just starting your day, welcome to the show. From the Relief Factor Studios, this is Red Eye Radio.
1: all across America. We are Red Eye Radio. He is Eric Harley, and I'm Gary McNamara. Slowly, we're becoming a sports talk show.
2: Yeah.
1: Here on Red Eye Radio.
2: We are.
1: Let's see what's going on in the WDSA.
2: That's right. The
1: WDSA.
2: The WNBA LGBTQ.
1: No. The WDSA, Democrat Socialist of America.
2: Right. But a listener suggested that it be the WNBA LGBTQ.
1: Nah, mine's more broad.
2: You can't say broad. You say chicks.
1: I'm sounding Frank Sinatra.
2: You can't say broads. What are you, Frank Sinatra? Broads. Chicks hate that.
1: I did not mean it in that context.
2: Yeah.
1: All right. So yesterday, the WDSA, the WNBA, the sources say this is a source story. I think ESPN had it first. CNN had it. The sources are that neither Cantor nor Royce White will be eligible, and they view it as a stunt. But, and by the way, they were never going to allow them to play. That was never going to happen to begin with. But
2: yeah, right.
1: I was like, okay, what's the response going to be? And, you know, Cantor Freedom, as he calls himself, Cantor, he's okay, but Royce White just is locked in on this, because now that, you know, the sources say the WNBA is not going to, it's mocking, it's a stunt, whatever. And Cantor said yesterday, wait, what are they doing? I am a woman. They can't ban me. I'm a woman. And that's the whole point. The whole point is attempting to get everyone on that side to define what a woman is. And they will do anything not to define. Think about this. They will do anything not to define what a woman is. But Royce White wrote this yesterday.
2: Okay.
1: Update. This is the best ever. Because he's just throwing everything back at them. Every argument that they have made.
2: This is their entire playbook.
1: Yes.
2: He's taken.
1: Yes.
2: And he's put it into one response.
1: Here we go.
2: All right.
1: Update. I have not received any official or unofficial communication back from the WNBA regarding my eligibility. I will say, as a black trans lesbian, the rumors of denial for my multi-spirit existence are concerning. I'd also like to remind everyone there is a trans genocide taking place right now in America. These kinds of casual comments lead to violence and our deaths. If the sources are true, I would like to see the league take immediate action to correct anybody who refuses to affirm my identity or use my pronouns. Pay me. The WNBA leadership has to show up and do the work to tell a black trans woman she is not a woman, or that the trans experience is a stunt, is absolutely transphobic, bigoted, and racist. It's literally Nazism and white supremacy. I think the commissioner may be demonstrating some white privilege. No? That was his statement.
2: Yeah.
1: Oh, my gosh.
2: You know, it's perfect.
1: I believe he was ready for this.
2: Yeah. I think he was prepared. It really is taking their entire rule book and playbook and handing it right back to them, because it is, you know, remember the Berkeley professor and Josh Hawley in the back of the
1: court. Exactly, right.
2: If you question, then sorry, that makes you a bigot. If you just ask questions, if you call this a stunt, then why would I not call it a stunt for any man who is wanting to play or ends up playing on a woman's team, which we have seen time and time again. And then they get heralded by the media and the activists, setting new records Well, not for a guy, they're not. So is that too not a stunt? One, you can't have both. They're either both stunts or they're both, as you call it, as your side calls it, real. And you don't get to question it because that's bigotry.
3: Right.
2: And it could set off. You could trigger a mental crisis with that individual or the entire group of individuals simply by asking the questions. That exchange between Josh Hawley and that Berkeley professor, that's exactly how that went. Those were the rules that were written on that day, in on record, by the way. And you either live by those rules or not. Now, they do change their rules, but if you change the rules, do they not apply to all? You only want to apply them to the ones that you say are committing a stunt.
1: Yeah, so if you wonder what a transgenocide is, the transgenocide is the fact that if you talk about it, trans people have a much higher rate of attempting suicide. And so that's the genocide.
2: Yes.
1: People, what are you talking about, a genocide? Just so you understand what their argument is. And the when he said these kind of casual comments, basically from the WNBA, lead to violence and our deaths, that's the argument that they're making. And that's the beauty of this all. This isn't an argument of the right against the left.
2: No. No.
1: The debate is the right is holding the left to their arguments,
2: right,
1: and their talking points.
2: Right.
1: And that's what Royce White is doing. That's why it's so beautiful. Those are the opinions documented of the insane leftist radical transgender movement in this country.
2: Yes.
1: And he's simply using their argument.
2: That's right.
1: So when they are, so if you've seen, like on social media yesterday, I mean, it was just blowing up. It was like, they should have punished Sophie Cunningham. They should have kicked her out of the league. They should have suspended her because she's the one that caused it. And the WNBA should have responded by suspending her for her transphobic comments.
2: Yeah.
1: And it's like, keep going with that. Keep going with that. See if that works for you. And they just get blasted, absolutely blasted on social media. And that's why it's so entertaining. It's not entertaining because this is an argument of the right versus the left.
2: No.
1: It's beautiful because it's the right throwing the arguments of the left against them to see if they'll defend it. And they're doing everything to try to weave around all the arguments that they have made to promote radical transgenderism in this country. And nobody knows what to do except to say, well, you're mocking. You can't say that.
2: You cannot.
1: You can't say that.
2: Right.
1: That's your argument.
2: Right.
1: That's not even Royce Weiss's. Well, Royce White's argument.
2: Yeah.
1: He's throwing your argument right back at you. These are the standards that you set. And that's why it's so incredibly entertaining.
2: Well, this is, again, really not going to change. You were correct to mention that this is not going to happen.
1: No, it's never going to happen.
2: The WNBA the WNBA is not going to allow male players to come in.
1: Right.
2: They're just not. It's not going to happen.
1: But they can't say it.
2: But they cannot say it. They cannot say, we cannot let biological males compete in our league. They can't say that out loud. How dare you? By their own rules. They would love for this to be over. They would love to move on. See what happens when you try to appease? The WNBA was created for one reason. Two reasons. Low ticket sales. And number two, for women to have a league of their own.
1: Yes. Biological women.
2: Biological women.
1: Right.
2: That's the only thing I ever mean if I say women. Yes.
1: And that's when you had, I forgot what team the coach was on where, you know, she was coming out, you know, trans women, trans, and it's like, excuse me, you're the one that's out there promoting the fact that we have too many biological men
2: yeah.
1: as coaches in women's basketball, and that has to stop. And the beauty of it was, and it was hilarious, we went through some of the post yesterday that some radical leftist posted and the responses to it, where they said, well, you know, this is a joke. A trans woman is a woman, but a biological male is not a woman, and that's why they can't play. It was like,
2: you don't get to say that.
1: It's like, what the
2: you
1: hell?
2: Don't get to say that.
1: What the hell are you talking about? You can't judge. You cannot look at motive.
2: No.
1: And so you're changing to go, what's the motive? The motive is that they want us to define what a woman is. And we're not going to do it. Uh-huh. We're not going to define what a woman is, but let me tell you what we're doing to protect women that we can't define what a woman is.
2: That's right.
1: It's pure insanity. But entertaining as hell. And when I read the first time, because he just posted a couple of hours ago, Royce White's comment, my God, I mean, I couldn't stop laughing. And then I read it to you in our pre-show meeting. You're like, he's hitting every single
2: yep.
1: argument
2: yep.
1: that they make and throwing it back in their face.
2: Everything in their playbook. Right. And it really is. And he knows it. The point isn't for him to play.
1: Of course.
2: The point is to force them to take a position, which I also don't think is going to happen. They're going to keep doing this dance until it's over and something else comes along. But it was inevitable that it would at least get to this point. It was inevitable. And what happens with a league that, quite frankly, I guess they're doing okay. Are they losing as much as the Stephen Colbert show?
1: I don't know what I didn't see. Somebody posted what they did in 2025. I don't know what they're doing so far. You know, it's I have watched probably half of a couple of Indiana games.
2: Mm-hmm.
1: It's entertaining.
2: No,
1: it's good solid basketball.
2: It's not that they're not good players.
1: Yeah.
2: They just hasn't caught on yet. They haven't created their stars. You know, I mean, I keep seeing clips on my YouTube because I watched one. Of course, it comes up repeatedly in that subject. And it's everyone basically who honors Larry Bird. You know, he's the best, he's the best, he's the best. And then one day there was a short and Shaq was on there and he goes, you know, I hate to say it, but Dennis Rodman. You put Dennis Rodman in, and he's going to be a monster on that court. And he was just quoting stats on Dennis Rodman. He said, you know, say what you will about his personality, but you know, so these legends. In order to create these legends, you have to have time, and you also have to have superior performance. Will it ever be the NBA? No. But it has.
1: Yeah,
2: plenty of room for improvement.
1: I can't find
2: ticket sales.
1: I know that they did revenue share. I mean, the salaries have skyrocketed.
2: Yeah,
1: in the last year, and they had an $8 million revenue to distribute to active players. But I simply put into the WNBA make a profit, and they say yes, the WNBA generated enough business success in 2025 to trigger its first ever player revenue sharing payout. That wasn't what I asked. If they met certain goals, did they make overall a profit? Is my question to AI, and I've not been able to get an answer looking at AI.
2: Sounds like they did. If I mean
1: right, I would assume that they did.
2: Yeah. And by the way, I hope that they do, and I hope the sport continues to grow. I hope that the sport continues to grow an audience on television, streaming, or wherever they are, and also locally. At games. Yeah. I, because I want that for the fans. I want fans to have whatever it is they're into. Hey, man, let's go watch this game. That's not up to me to decide. I'm not, you know, I never root for things to, I hope this thing fails. I hope this, because that's kind of the attitude. There are a lot of jokes about the WNBA, a lot of jokes about the WNBA. And one of them was made on the ESPYs, I think it was a couple of years ago, by Shane Gillis, the comedian who was hosting the ESPYs. And he said, you know, and so-and-so, and he made, I think he made up a name, from the WNBA is here tonight, and they showed this woman in the audience. And then he goes, actually, that's not really her. That's my friend's wife. I knew you guys didn't know anybody in the WNBA. And it's true. It was his wife, his friend's wife, comedian friend of his wife. And who, by the way, looked more like Karine Jean-Pierre than she did a WNBA player. But it's not up for me to decide. I root for everybody. You know, go sports or whatever it is, whatever the endeavor is. But don't think for a minute you're going to take a side and then have to back away from it and not live up to your convictions. You're not going to get away with that. And that has a tendency, in fact, I think a potential to actually hurt the sport long term, or at least for a year or so. And we'll see if that happens.
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3: 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Keep your engine humming in the heat this summer by keeping up with preventive maintenance. Think your PM is complete after your oil is changed? Think again. There's grease, transmission fluids, and gear oil to consider too. Transmission fluid, for example, prevents wear of gears, bearings, and bushings, protects against corrosion, and acts as a heat transfer fluid. You may not think about this every time you get behind the wheel, but as soon as it's not doing its job, you'll notice. Misapplication of transmission fluid can mean reduced fuel economy and abrupt or hard shifts if the static friction is too high. It can also cause sluggish operation at low temperatures if the viscosity is too high, and leaking through seals if viscosity is too low.
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0: We are Red Eye Radio. He is Eric Cronin, and I'm Gary McNamara. Okay, when I get, since they're a private organization, nobody knows if they made a profit last year, but critics say they still haven't, that the revenue share was based on certain benchmarks that of revenue, increase in revenue,
1: okay,
0: that the league was meeting, whether that is indicative, whether the entire, because they're owned by the NBA.
1: Right.
0: So it's not individual owners.
1: Right.
0: So, you know, whether they actually overall made a profit when you take what the revenue is and expenses, nobody knows last year.
1: Hmm.
0: Or
1: yeah, it sounds more like a bonus situation for hitting certain revenue increase marks.
0: Revenue.
1: Yeah.
0: They might have, they could have broke even. Critics say they haven't yet.
1: But
0: there's no specific numbers that I have on it.
1: I hope they're successful. I hope it becomes the thing, aside from any of the controversies out there. And also, I hope it becomes a thing beyond a couple of key players. I think any sport requires them, each team to have key players in order to get that kind of attention.
0: Well, no, you need, sports has become celebrity personality league.
1: Yeah, no, you've gotta have those on each team.
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1: And he's Eric, and I'm Gary. 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
1: You know, one of the things that we've always talked about is how the mainstream media, they're not journalists.
2: Nope.
1: And I remember, you know, we had said it a long time ago, but I remember the one time we really made the point was after the Mueller report came out and you had, you know, conservative political analysts saying, we hope that the mainstream media now learns from this and that they become journalists. And we said, please, come on, stop it.
2: Yeah, no.
1: Guys and gals, stop it. They're not journalists. They're political activists. Well, Matt Calkins, who left the Seattle Times, has been on a number of, you know, different media outlets. He was on with Glenn Beck and had this to say about why, you know, what's going on in the management of the Seattle Times.
3: Same thing. Is this cowardice or is this ideology? I'm not exactly sure. I think it's a combination of both. I think there are a lot of people in the newsroom who are true believers, who really don't think any of this stuff should be out there, who really think there's only one side to the story. I have a suspicion, based on kind of other things I've seen at the top, that they really just don't want to upset the activists, if you will, the loudest voices in the newsroom. And I've seen this, you know, editors at the top kind of recoil at some other things and kind of, you know, get skittish when it comes to other stories. It might not even just be mine. But you can really tell, like, if you kind of go against, you know, I don't want to get too political in here, but like the left-wing grain at the Seattle Times, they just buck. They don't want it in there. So I think it's a combination of both, but I think at the top, it's probably a little more cowardice than it is ideology.
1: There you go. It doesn't matter what it is. You're not a journalist.
2: Well, that's the thing. You can call it whatever.
1: Right.
2: And if you're not doing true journalism, it's, by the way, it's become, I believe, abundantly clear. I don't know anybody that pays attention to the media that doesn't recognize it. Because what you have here is people that are very okay with those so-called journalists being activists. At the rank and file left, they're fine with that. Now, I think there's times when they come back and go, well, they kind of crossed the line there. That didn't work. That didn't work. That didn't work. But it's not because they disagree with them in terms of ideology. It's because they didn't get the effort right in being an activist. If you're a far left, rank and file far left activist, DSA support, card-carrying member of the DSA, then you're wanting them to get it right. And if, you know, again, if they go too far and don't nail it, that's the problem. This is their conundrum, by the way, and it always has been. It used to be, you know, that Barack Obama, when he was running for president, this was a real scenario, said marriage is between a man and a woman. And then when he got into the White House, they said he's grappling. He's evolving. Well, no, we all know how he felt from day one. He just couldn't say it. And now the DSA and the far left, the radicals, they're, and they lead the party. They're the ones who have the party right now on their heels going, it's a big tent. They're the ones who are saying it out loud. And I think the only time they have a problem with a liberal activist media type is when they don't go far enough.
1: He said it was the fourth time he hasn't been able to get a column.
2: Wow.
1: And he didn't, I didn't see where he mentioned what those particular stories.
2: That's interesting. I would love to read his book. I think that would make a great book.
1: Yep.
2: It would be a lot like Bias.
1: Yeah.
2: You know, yeah. It would be a modern, I guess, an updated version of it. I don't know.
1: Yeah, this isn't new. But again, this is when they call themselves journalists, they're not.
2: No, they're not.
1: Because they don't want to cover the other side of the story.
2: Right.
1: We have strong opinions here. I want to hear what the other side is. I want to hear what their argument is. This entire segment that we've had is on the sources and, you know, the saying what the WNBA is planning to do. This is about a specific, issue where the one side has been promoted and they keep trying to shut the other side up by saying, if you speak, it's violence and it's genocide. And it's all these ridiculous things. I mean, it's completely and totally ridiculous. And it shows you just how left, and, you know, I don't care. You sit there and you say, you know, well, as he goes, I think it's more cowardice. They're just afraid of the reaction. Well, then get the hell out of there. I couldn't work. Could you work at a job where every day you came in and they just said, well, you can't talk about that tonight. You can't talk about that tonight. You can't give your opinion tonight. You can't. His only job is to give an opinion.
2: Yeah.
1: He's a columnist.
2: Yes.
1: He's not technically a reporter, but the fact is he's a columnist, and they're not saying, okay, you spelled this word wrong, or this is too radical. Nothing that he is writing is radical. To sit there and say women should be able to play sports is not radical.
2: Right.
1: This is how far leftist radical they are, where they're afraid of the response from people that are literally hold an insane opinion, a completely unscientific, insane opinion. And then I'm sure they're out there telling you, we're the credible news source for you.
2: Yeah.
1: By the way, they would not respond to him leaving because it's a, and I love it, it's a personnel matter. But it's not.
2: Yeah, yeah.
1: It's not. It's an issue. It's not just a personnel matter. It's a matter of, is he right? Did you not want that story to be printed, and why not? That's what the question is. Where nobody's wants to get into his HR file.
2: Right. Well, I think there may be some CYA there, because if they start making statements about it, then his lawyers would have a lot of leverage because of the nature of his job, what he is expected to do, was expected to do, what his role was. And it's not new, but it's one more case. You know, it makes me wonder if management, if the editors just kind of kept, you know, if this wasn't the first time this has happened, if it's happened multiple times, then they kept nudging him, knowing if they nudged him long enough, he would just go. He would just quit, and they wouldn't have to get rid of him and make a big, you know, stink of it. So I don't know if that's the case or not. But my question would be, then why did you keep him? Why do you have him on board? You know, there are things that are very clear. You know, you can't write an article about someone and commit slander. You cannot plagiarize. There are things that are very clear, and for writers, that are the rules. And also have laws applied to them. But in terms of someone, a columnist, issuing their position, regardless of the position, and I still haven't, you asked a question the other day, last week I think it was. Have you heard anybody in the media, you asked this, have you heard anybody in the media defending him? The liberal activist media really is what we're talking about. Mm-hmm. And it, because if this happened where, I don't know, the Fox News fired somebody on the left, or if, if the New York Post fired somebody who was more leftist or something like that, if this was someone who had a liberal take on something and they had to leave, they felt like they had to quit because the pressure from management, the liberal activist media would be out there saying, this is wrong. You know, this isn't what journalists are. We're supposed to be able to do this. Columnists are supposed to be able to do this, especially specifically for this type of role. And they would be out in defense of him. I have seen none of that. Maybe I missed it.
1: I haven't seen anything on social media.
2: Yeah.
1: You'd see it on social media.
2: Right. It would be. That's it. Yeah. You're right. It would. That's where it would catch fire. Somebody would say, listen, this is wrong. I disagree. Usually it's, while I disagree with his position of that he takes on this issue and blah, blah, blah, blah, blah, blah, blah, you don't have to qualify and then build some, build a wall around themselves for protection. They come out and say, this is wrong for him to have to do this, for him to no longer be employed as essentially. This is his career. There's no telling. Now, I hope he lands somewhere. I don't know what's in his future. Wish him all the best.
1: He's doing stuff on Substack.
2: Yeah. Okay. And which is where a lot of people are going.
1: Yeah.
2: That are, and if you notice, those that are no longer have a media base are going online where they can do what they do, and whether it's him or Don Lemon or anybody else.
1: Well, it's obvious to anybody out there, the height of hypocrisy of this entire issue.
2: Yeah.
1: You know, with the WNBA. I mean, the hypocrisy is just mind-boggling. The hate, and this is where we talk about the massage. There's two things that the left has done. By the way, somebody wrote the other day, basically what I have said before, racism isn't the biggest problem. It's jealousy, envy, and selfishness. Racism is a problem on the left. Okay, I want to make that clear.
2: Yes.
1: I'm talking about most people that, you know, that go around, independents, whatever. If you look at the majority of people, would be independents and Republicans, aren't racist. The left is. Democrats have institutionalized racism through identity politics.
2: Mm-hmm.
1: And now they've institutionalized misogyny, the hatred of women.
2: Yeah.
1: And the unbelievable thing is, it is women that is the demographic that is supporting the hatred of women. You just look at it, you go, it's mind-boggling. I don't know what other word to do it, because none of it makes sense at all. None of it. It doesn't make, there is no critical thinking. There's no connecting of the dots. It's pure rage and emotion based on complete and total idiocy.
2: Yeah. Yeah. And
1: that's where you go, how do we win this? If you've got 40-45% of the country that agrees with this, you know, how do you get them to change their mind? And I did think I mentioned Victor Davis Hanson, who it was attributed to him. I don't know if it was. I saw it on X,
2: mm-hmm.
1: where the article was basically saying all these things that we just can't understand. It's because they hate.
2: Yeah.
1: They will go along with any position as long as they can hate you. We are Red Eye Radio.
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0: Beer Runner Radio. He's Eric Carlin. I'm Gary McNamara. You know that you believe that your argument is weak when you are afraid to let people know what the other side is.
1: Yeah. Yeah.
0: And for us, I know for us, it's a joy to see the argument from the other side, because for the most part, it's become pure insanity.
1: Yeah.
0: What they say actually makes our argument stronger. But we've never been afraid. The left is. The left does not want you to know what the real arguments are from the other side.
1: Yep.
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11: Canada prepares to strike back. I'm Sue Guzman, Fox News. Canada is expected to announce reciprocal tariffs against the United States today.
12: The U.S. slapped 50% tariffs on about $20 billion of Canadian goods, from hockey sticks to wine, after trade talks collapsed late Friday. Now Canada is preparing retaliatory tariffs on U.S. goods. President Trump says, quote, Canada wants the benefits of being a state without being one. They have also charged our great farmers for many years massive amounts of tariffs. No more. Well, the U.S. is Canada's largest trading partner, and U.S. Trade Chief Jamieson Greer says Ottawa walked away from what he calls a pretty good deal.
11: And Fox's Lauren Simonetti reporting. The Trump administration announcing sweeping new sanctions against Iran, warning countries that do business with the Islamic Republic to sever financial ties or face retaliation from the U.S. Fox's Jared Halpern.
13: Describing an economic D-Day, Treasury Secretary Scott Bessent says new U.S. sanctions will block all foreign revenue streams to Iran.
14: Our objective is to sever every economic lifeline that sustains this tyrannical regime until Tehran stands alone.
13: Bessent says President Trump and Treasury officials are calling counterparts to deliver timelines for countries to cut ties with Iran or face stiff secondary sanctions.
14: If they do not take action, we will do so unilaterally through Treasury authorities.
13: China, Turkey, and the United Arab Emirates are among Iran's largest trading partners. At the White House, Jared Halpern, Fox News.
11: Iran says it's been preparing for the new sanctions for a long time. And new evidence is prompting a trial delay for a Libyan man charged in the 1988 bombing of Pan Am Flight 103 that killed 270 people, mostly Americans. Jury selection had been set for Wednesday in Washington, D.C. 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
11: Primary runoff day in South Carolina. Fox's Jessica Rosenthal has more.
20: After Senator Lindsey Graham died, South Carolina Governor Henry McMaster appointed his sister Darlene as senator, at least until his term ran out in January. But she opted to run for a full six-year term as well and won nearly 33% of the vote in a primary election earlier this month. Congressman Ralph Norman was second with just over 25%. Since neither got a majority, the runoff is taking place. President Trump's backed Graham, appearing at a rally with her last week in Myrtle Beach.
21: Mr. President, I am proud to stand with you, to work hard for this country.
20: Norman told Fox Carolina after the candidate's one and only debate.
22: There's no time for training on the job. I'm a proven candidate. I've got a proven record. You know what I'm going to do.
20: Jessica Rosenthal, Fox News.
11: Primary runoff elections also being held today in Georgia and Oklahoma. U.S. trials postponed for a Libyan man charged in the 1988 terrorist bombing of Pan Am Flight 103.
23: Jury selection was set to begin this week in the Washington, D.C. federal trial of Abu Aguila Mohammed Massoud, but a U.S. district judge postponing it to allow defense attorneys time to examine new evidence. The former Libyan intelligence official is charged with destruction of an aircraft resulting in death, accused of making a bomb that exploded on Pan Am Flight 103 in 1988, killing 270 people, including 190 Americans. The plane, which was heading from London to New York City, going down in Scotland. Defense attorneys say prosecutors shared the new evidence with them, not sharing more details, but explaining constitutional and ethical obligations require them to investigate. The judge setting a September 1st hearing to discuss the status of the case. Kristen Goodwin, Fox News.
11: Nearly 25 years later, a victim of the 9/11 attack on New York's World Trade Center has been identified. This adult female, whose name was not released, was identified using genetic genealogy. More than 1,000 people remain unidentified. I'm Sue Guzman.
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15: Now, it's Red Eye Radio. Gary McNamara and Eric Hurley talk about everything from politics to social issues and news of the day. Whether you're up late or you're just starting your day, welcome to the show. 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
2: All across America, we are Red Eye Radio. He is Eric Hurley, and I'm Gary McNamara. Welcome in. Good morning. Thanks so much for being here this morning.
5: Thank you very much.
2: You know, I had mentioned the left and the hypocrisy, the obvious hypocrisy. Two examples came to mind, two stories I've been sort of saving here. Jonathan Turley run the other day, that coffee roaster guy in Idaho that banned the teenagers, group of pro-life teenagers, calling them the equivalent of the Ku Klux Klan, and said, this is my shop, and you don't, you know, and I can refuse you. You know, I can refuse you because I don't like what you stand for. Has the left gone crazy about that? Because remember when the left said that anybody on the right had to, when they went to court, and the liberal courts even ruled in their favor until the Supreme Court finally got involved in it. For example, the whole cake thing with the baker. I was willing to bake you a cake. I just won't put the message on. You had to embrace the message. That's what the left wanted. You had to embrace the message. You had the Christian website designer who refused to provide the services for same-sex marriage. I don't believe in same-sex marriage. I'm not going to create that for you. Everyone on the left. Was there one person on the left? One. That you ever saw that said, no, she can refuse it because obviously you're asking her to do something that is against her religious views. Or the baker. Did anybody on the left say that? No. There hasn't been a peep about this guy in Idaho from the left at all. Just giving you an example of absolute hypocrisy, which is just like the Seattle Times. We will only promote one view. There is only one view, and it's our view. Quite totalitarian, which brings us to the next point here. And this was John Fund's column the other day, where he talked about the fact of the DSA, they want to go after all billionaires, right? They have nothing good to say about any billionaires except Fidel Castro. As he points out, as he says, socialists say you can't earn $1 billion. You can get market power. You can break rules. You can abuse labor laws. You can pay people less than what they're worth, but you can't earn that. Remember who said that one? There's one billionaire that the DSA does celebrate, the late Fidel Castro. On the occasion of what would have been Castro's 100th birthday this month, the official DSA praised him as an organizer, a fighter, a stalwart, symbol of anti-imperialist struggle and self-determination, while bizarrely denouncing Marco Rubio for supposedly committing genocide against the Cuban people. These are the heads, the leadership of the Democratic Socialists of America. And they refused to walk away from their statement of admiration for Cuba. Former Univision anchor Jorge Ramos pressed the DSA national co-chairs on whether they regard Cuba as well as Venezuela and Nicaragua as a dictatorship. Neither would say so. Romer, in fact, claimed that Cubans have access to their democracy in a way that we do not. She apparently believes that the Cuban government is more democratic than the Americans. The other co-chair invoked a similar dodge of the U.S. embargo against Cuba, as if that is to blame for Cuba's problem rather than the fact that Castro was a committed Marxist. And it said when he died, he was worth $900 million, and it was growing. His extended family now sits on a cash reserves of $18 billion.
5: Wow.
2: There you go. Hypocrisy. We only like billionaires that get their wealth from the people because of a brutal dictatorship. That's what the DSA that now runs the Democratic Party, that's what the co-chairs believe.
5: And that's where this would all go if the DSA were to be able to, which they won't, at least not in our lifetime. I won't say ever.
2: Yeah, but my lifetime isn't that long as yours.
5: No, yours is, listen, I'm just saying, you know, leave your car running. But it's, I don't even know what that means, but it's the, and by the way, I haven't said this in a long time, but I feel older than you actually are. So it's so who knows? Flip a coin. It could be either of us to go first. But the thing is that that's exactly where, if the DSA plan were to be fully implemented here in the U.S., the USSA, the USSA, it would result in that kind of, hold on a second, oligarchy. It would be a handful of oligarchs. You know, Elon Musk would have to give his up, but George Soros wouldn't. You know, the Castro family, the heirs to the fortune, would be welcome. Well, here's the thing. Would the DSA, if they ever got to a point, you know, again, full implementation, which is not going to happen, but if they ever got to that point, does Cuba become the 51st state? And they get to keep their regime in place. I'm not sure how it would work. But this is exactly what happens. The powerful get to keep their wealth. You know, Bernie Sanders used to rail about the millionaires and billionaires. And now it's just the billionaires because he's a multimillionaire with fancy cars. Flying private, multiple homes, still can't afford a comb, apparently. But this is exactly how they think, that they see themselves as different. Well, the wealthy. I mean, think about John Kerry. It pops into my mind on a regular basis. Remember when John Kerry, he was the climate czar then, but said, well, someone like me can't be expected to fly commercial. You know, and it's like this is how they see themselves. And it doesn't matter what level of office they're in. That's how they see it. Whether it's in the Senate with Elizabeth Warren or Bernie, in the House with AOC. They see themselves as well. No, they need that wealth. That wealth helps them help you. They justify it the same way that communist leaders have justified it over the years. And it's always, by the way, always about what? It's for the people. It's the people's republic. And this is what it comes down to. It's quite the opposite. It is not for the people. Everyone is equally poor. And you are no longer citizens. You are subjects of what eventually would become a dictatorship. It's, you know, they try, I don't know what they're, man, I'd love to have been a fly on the wall in the meeting where they come up with these ideas of the House controlling the White House, just that part of it, right? You know, because they would compare it to kind of like Parliament, right? It basically is what they're doing. It is like, well, we don't like that president. We'll just, you know, we'll just start changing election dates. You know, the moment they, you know, that president gets out of line, ah, you're out. And by the way, I think by the time, if that ever happened, again, it's not going to happen. But if it ever happened, by the time we actually got to that point, it would be even some Democrats, even some on the far left. Well, you're not enough of a dictator. We want you out. We're going to, you know, we're going to have a vote of confidence. And we're going to install a new president. But this is, when it comes to the whole billionaire thing, only those with power would be allowed to keep their money. They are, as you just pointed out, with the Castros, this is, sorry, but this is them looking away. I remember in 2012, Mitt Romney's running against Barack Obama. Now, Mitt Romney's net worth at that time was estimated to be about $400 million. But his job of going in, buying companies, breaking them up, and, you know, and remember when Newt Gingrich came out,
2: yep,
5: and railed against that during the primary season?
2: Remember that Republican who got in his face,
5: yeah,
2: and said, when the hell did you become basically a liberal Democrat?
5: Exactly. It was just ridiculous. But, you know, the left, and I remember, and I think, I don't remember if they sourced AP or Reuters or whatever, but I remember it was a Yahoo story. And it was the billionaires who support Mitt Romney. And I'm thinking, they're leaving out the biggest liberal billionaires out there. The Bill Gates, the Warren Buffetts, you know, Warren Buffett, and we talked about it then because we were covering it then, gave equally in the spring of 2008, during the primary season of 2008, gave equally a donation to the Hillary campaign and the Obama campaign. So he kind of squirreled out of that one. And they never in that story touched on the billionaires on the left. They didn't touch on Soros. They didn't touch on any of those billionaires on the left because they're absolutely fine with them. What they do understand very clearly is that wealth, and they want you to believe, they want the peons to believe that it is so that they can help you. These are the people who love you, care about you, and are going to help you. So them being wealthy is helping you, which is absolutely ridiculous, except for the fact that if they create industry or innovate something and they are part of wealth expansion, then people may be employed by their companies. But that's not what they believe.
2: But when you have the Democrats promoting that the government having the money is going to benefit you, that's the same as Besant last week from the Republican side.
5: Or
2: over the weekend.
5: Yes.
2: Or no, it was last week, talking about the fact that, well, you know, about the tariff, you know, about the tariff money, saying, well, the American public had the tax money. We had it in the Treasury Department. The American public had their money.
5: Yeah.
2: No, they had their money when it was in their bank account.
5: Where did it come from?
2: Not your bank account.
5: Right.
2: So when you have Democrats and Republicans making basically the same damn argument, you're in deep doo-doo.
5: Well, this is where we're at that crossroads. One of, I think, many that we have seen, but politically, it's not just conversation anymore when it's a sitting president in his administration saying ownership in companies is good, and or saying, in the case of Besant, that, well, this is the Treasury is having to write all these checks. Well, why are they having to do that? Whose money was that to begin with? Where did that money come from? When you leave out that big chunk of the equation, you're arguing like the liberal left.
2: Well, as you said, when you promote socialist philosophies, you can never tell the truth.
5: Right.
2: And the truth is both sides of the economic consequences.
5: Yeah.
2: And if you can't do that, then You're BSing because you know you can't defend your socialist economic policies.
5: Yep, yep.
2: We are Red Eye Radio.
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4: Impacts from heat and dryness over the summer on some of our nation's crops, per USDA's latest crop progress report for the period ending August 23rd. USDA meteorologist Brad Rippey says even with cooler temperatures in much of the Midwest this week, corn crops there reflect effects from extreme heat earlier in the season.
6: And the perception is that conditions are dropping further for U.S. corn. A little bit of a disappointing report showing just 57% of U.S. crop good to excellent. That's down 3 percentage points from last week's 60%. Meanwhile, 17% very poor to poor. That is up 2 points from a week ago.
4: Extreme dryness continues to impact other crops in places like the Southern Plains.
6: Now seeing 44% of the cotton in Texas rated very poor to poor. Not much better in Oklahoma at 41%.
4: I'm Rod Bain reporting for the U.S. Department of Agriculture in Washington, D.C.
5: This report brought to you by Cenex Fuels and Lubes.
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0: We are Red Eye Radio. He's Eric Carly, and I'm Gary McNamara. You know, I got a great question from a friend the other day. They said, well, why doesn't California just tax billionaires more on their income? What's the whole thing of the left wanting, because since we were just talking about billionaires, it's because they want to control companies. They want to control property. When you look at any money that you have, like your house, the money that you have put into your house, whatever, you paid taxes on that already. You've been taxed. You've been taxed on income.
1: Yeah, right.
0: Income isn't enough. The new Democrat socialists that run the Democratic Party now, you know, they want a national wealth tax. Yeah. They want Californians to succeed.
1: Yep.
0: They don't care whether people move. That's not the point. The point is that's the first step to gaining equity in companies.
1: Yeah, right.
0: That's what it's about. Yep. That's why.
1: Yep.
0: Could they do another income tax or increase the, you know, the capital gains tax on stocks and everything? Yeah, they could do that. But that's not the point.
1: No,
0: the point is
1: ownership.
0: Right. The point isn't even immediate revenue. It's about getting ownership in companies. Yep. That's what the eventual goal is. Because if you can't pay it, this is the whole thing with Ro Khanna when he came out and goes, well, we can sort of give you a loan and you pay it back. And if you can't pay back the loan, well, then, take your stock. And that was it right there. It was like right there. All right. That's what you want to do.
1: Yep.
0: We want to go after the companies. We need to go after the people that actually have the stock and grab the stock. Because that's what he was talking about. And, you know, Mark Cuban was throwing a fit about that one. Going, we can have nobody invest in these companies. And they don't care. They don't care about the economy. They care about control, power and control. And they get it. They hope to get it through a wealth tax. That's just one of the avenues that they're, it's not the only avenue, but that's the one avenue they want to go down.
1: Yep. You know, that's it. And again, if you can, this is it really is the basis for going after billionaires because they realize they know this. We've made the argument, many people, critical thinkers have made the argument. You go after the billionaire's wealth, you're going after stocks. You're going after their ownership of their company or whatever company they may have invested in, not just their own. So because they're going to have to convert a lot of that stock in order to pay this massive wealth tax. And it's not a revenue tax. It's a wealth tax. It's not an income tax, rather.
0: Right. It's not taxing you on the profits that you have made.
1: Right.
0: You've already paid taxes.
1: It is confiscating your property. Right. And by doing that, they know that would mean that those stocks would have to be sold. They understand what that means also for those companies.

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1: We are Red Eye Radio. He is Eric Carlin. I'm Gary McNamara. Good morning.
2: Hello.
1: Coming up in just a minute, what the lieutenant governor of Indiana, I believe it is, had to say about the WDSA, as we call it now.
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1: The Women's Democratic Socialist of America, coming up in just a minute.
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1: All right. So this is Lieutenant Governor Micah Beckwith. Let me just quote what he wrote on X yesterday about the Indiana Fever game, and in his candor and freedom and everything else that happened on the floor.
2: Yeah.
1: I was appalled by what happened during the Indiana Fever game last night. Chicago's Natasha Cloud threatened former NBA player and future WNBA first round pick Enes Kanter. There is simply no place for this type of women on women violence in our society, and it needs to stop.
2: Yeah? Tell him where he's wrong. You know,
1: I'm looking at the comments right now. Hey, Micah, there has to be something else that can be a better use of your time. All right, deflect to something else.
2: Yeah. Mm-hmm.
1: You are a joke. Fix your own state first.
2: No, all right.
1: You're actually a lieutenant governor posting stupid, because that nobody will address the actual argument.
2: No.
1: When
2: they go after the person, and that's all they're doing, and you see that as basically the common thread in the thread of comments or responses, that's when you know they've lost the argument. They cannot make the case.
1: And when you do, Abdul Sayed yesterday on with Jesse Waters. By the way, Jesse Waters asks all the wrong questions.
2: Yeah.
1: Constantly asks all the wrong questions. You could destroy him. Now, on this one, he destroys himself. And I think Jesse did a pretty good job on this one. But this was just, I'm just going to play it. Listen to this, okay? Here we go. All right. This is where you can't sell this. Here we go.
3: Sex changes for minors. Do you support that? Look, you know, I remember having great conversations with my conservative friends about right to try legislation. The idea that the government shouldn't tell you what kind of health care you should have. I just think the government shouldn't tell you what kind of health care you should have. And if you're a minor,
4: you want to try on kids?
3: Now, if you disagree that health care decisions need to be made by a doctor and their parents and a patient, then we think we agree to disagree. But, you know, you want to put government inside.
4: So, Abdul, you're a doctor, right?
3: Selectively. I am.
4: So you think it's okay for a parent to slash his kid's thing-a-ling off? You think that's okay?
3: I mean, do you really want to have this conversation? Are you circumcised?
4: Yeah, but I mean, that's a personal question.
3: Okay.
4: Doctor.
3: So you probably should want to move on.
4: Is circumcision different than castration?
3: I think it's a problem. It's a problem that you think that you get to decide what happens between a parent, a doctor, and a patient. And I'm just saying that, yes, circumcision is surgery on a kid's ding-a-ling. So if you really want to bring that up, you can. I just think you guys are really selective about how you want to talk about these things.
4: Abdul, Michigan's not going for that. That is sick stuff.
1: This is where they are absolute sick perverts.
2: Wow.
1: As perverted, as sick perverts as you could possibly. Evil. I mean, that's just damn right evil.
2: No difference between the two.
1: Yeah.
2: Circumcision, castration, same thing.
1: Yeah.
2: No.
1: And no. Where he should have hit him in the beginning was, you're saying that cutting off a minor's genitals is health care? You're a damn sick pervert, sir.
2: Yes, you are. And you know there's a difference between circumcision and castration.
1: Right.
2: Because circumcision does not leave that child when they become an adult with the inability to decide essentially who they are, how they're going to live, procreation, everything else, all the million. And I'm a layman. I'm not a doctor. And the fact that I said that and you said the opposite means you shouldn't have a license to practice.
1: Yeah. How perverted is the left on, and by the way, that is a mainstream opinion in the Democrat Party. That's not a fringe argument. They all agree with it.
2: Yep. Same as circumcision.
1: Yep. And that's why I say I'm not a huge fan of Jesse Waters.
2: Yeah.
1: You know, he could be entertaining at times on the beach. Interviewing people, but he always asks the wrong questions because he should have absolutely stopped him dead right there and said exactly what you said, ad lib.
2: Yeah. Yeah. It's not a hard argument. It is not a hard argument at all to make. And it's absolutely, in fact, I would have stopped him, but as a doctor, explain to me, and I mean surgically and effectively and functionally, the difference between circumcision and castration. Explain that to the audience right now. Explain it as a doctor, right? Because I'm just a guy on TV. Explain it. Because if you believe there's no difference, you have no business practicing medicine.
1: Yep.
2: You should be reported.
1: You're an evil pervert is what you are. And I would have called him right on it. You're an evil pervert. You've got that point of view. And for the Democrats that hold that point of view, that's now become absolutely mainstream, just sick, evil perverts.
2: Because here's the thing. For a newborn, circumcision. The parents make the decision. And then you make the appointment. And you go in. And you take the baby. One of the options is not castration.
1: Yeah.
2: It isn't. But for the far left, maybe it will be. For newborns, we'll just start and decide our child. We will not... You know, this is why I hate the question, what gender were you assigned at birth? What do you mean assigned?
1: Yeah.
2: This is the way my creator made me. This is, I was born this way, as the activist would tell you. This is how God made me. And this, but this is the next step. Which is why when you change the language, you start effectively the ball rolling to where you can get to changing the behavior, which in this case, if they keep going down this road, if a parent decides they wanted a girl instead, it would be much easier to do the surgery as an infant. That's the next. By the way, tell me how he's not making that case here in this back and forth with Jesse Waters. He didn't come out and say it that way, but he's telling you there's no difference between circumcision and castration.
1: Number one, it's not health care.
2: No.
1: It's mutilation. Number one, it's mutilation. Number two, to compare it to circumcision is completely shows you the argument you're trying to make to promote your evil, perverted narrative here. The other thing is, listen to how Syed attempts to argue by saying, you really want to have this argument? You really, as if he has the upper hand in an evil, perverted argument,
2: debate point. Right, yeah.
1: That you can't sell to anybody out there except those that are delusional like you are.
2: Yeah. Yeah.
1: Just amazing. You know, you don't have a right to mutilate a child, even if a doctor is involved. If a parent and doctor decide to mutilate a child because they're the parent and the doctor, they don't get to do that.
2: No.
1: And if you don't know that as a doctor, your license should be pulled right now because you're an evil pervert is what you are. There's no other way to look at that.
2: No. There's no other way.
1: From a common sense point of view, there's no other way to look at it. Understand how radical the Democratic Party is with the DSA and people like Syed running for political office. You know, that's all part of the big tent. Yeah. Mutilation of children under the big tent.
2: Right.
1: What are you doing under that big tent? We're mutilating children. That's why we have the tent. That's why it's covered.
2: Mm-hmm.
1: We got to keep the big tent covered because we can't let the anti-Semitism, the evilness of child mutilation, we got to keep that inside the tent. Keep those tent walls down.
2: That's right. And don't let anything out or in. It's like when they would put the big tent over the house and then they would fog it for bugs.
1: Yeah, exactly.
2: That's your big tent.
1: My God. My God. It's so evil.
2: It's so evil. It is. And he proudly, he thought he won that point.
1: Yeah.
2: You heard the arrogance in his voice. They believe they've won this, and they believe they're going to win it long term. It's why they're still fighting for it legally and politically.
1: They believe if they can convince the American public, as they've convinced a significant portion of the American public, that their evil perversions are legit.
2: Yeah.
1: That they can convince what they believe are the complete idiots, because that's how they look at the voter. They look at the voters who support them as complete morons and idiots. My God, we're getting these people to support child mutilation.
2: Yes.
1: And they're buying it.
2: Right.
1: If we can convince them of that, what can't we convince them of?
2: Right.
1: We are Red Eye Radio.
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0: We're on our radio. He's Eric Carlin. I'm Gary McNamara. Maybe I should give Jesse Waters the benefit of the doubt, though, with his conversation with Abdul Sayed yesterday, who's running for Senate in Minnesota.
1: Mm-hmm.
0: Because, you know, you're sitting there, you just don't think something that evil is going to come out of somebody's mouth.
1: Right. Yeah.
0: And maybe it was such a setback that when he talked about that health care of long as the parent and the doctor okay with mutilating the child, castrating the child, hey, it's no big deal. It's health care, just like circumcision. Maybe that just caught Jesse Waters so off guard, because you just don't expect that the person

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5: It's 21 after. America in the Morning continues. On Wall Street, stocks drifted to a mixed finish Monday as the countdown ticks toward potentially market-moving events coming later in the week, with key market reports focusing on the economy set for Wednesday and Thursday. While tech stocks led the Nasdaq lower, tech eyes will be watching tomorrow when chip giant Nvidia is set to report its quarterly earnings, which could dictate the next big move for AI-related stocks. The other big factor moving stocks has been the bond market, where longer-term treasury yields climbed through the summer on worries about high inflation, huge government debts, and other factors, with high yields making it harder and more expensive for everyone to borrow. Damian Troisi has a recap from Wall Street.
6: I'm Damian Troisi, and this is the AP Markets Report. Stocks drifted to a mixed close on Wall Street Monday. The S&P 500 index fell 0.3%. The Dow rose 0.3%. The Nasdaq Composite fell 0.8%. Technology stocks were the biggest weights on the market. Nvidia, which reports its latest quarterly results later this week, fell. Longer-term bond yields eased in the Treasury market. Oil prices fell. The listless trading on Monday kicked off a week packed with potentially market-moving events. The U.S. will release a closely watched report on inflation on Wednesday. The Fed's new chairman, Kevin Warsh, is set to deliver a speech on Friday. Damian Troisi, New York.
5: According to NBC News, California's attorney general has called off a meeting with Paramount Skydance to discuss a potential settlement of the state's antitrust lawsuit seeking to block the media company's $110 billion takeover of Warner Brothers. California Attorney General Rob Bonta confirmed he pulled down the meeting and has accused Paramount of playing games. In the antitrust challenge, California is joined by the Democratic attorneys general of 11 states. 24 after. The hunt is over, but questions remain after a Massachusetts police officer's death. That's when America in the Morning continues after these messages.
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5: Past, America in the Morning continues. The search for a woman wanted in connection with the death of her police officer husband in Massachusetts is over. Correspondent Clayton Neville has details.
17: Karen Solomon was the co-founder of a group that advocates for the mental health of police officers. She was also wanted for assault and battery with a dangerous weapon with serious bodily injury. Police had been searching for Solomon after her husband, Worcester Police Officer Kurt Solomon, was found dead at their home last Tuesday. That search ended on Monday. Worcester Police Chief Paul Saucier says it's believed Solomon killed herself.
18: Officers were dispatched to 189 May Street, M-A-Y, in reference to two people who worked at Fairlawn Rehab observing a deceased body in the woods. Upon further examination, we believe this person to be Karen Solomon. In addition to the surrounding area, we did locate a handgun in the area of the body.
17: Police say that Kurt Solomon's wound involved a sharp object, but didn't give any further specifics. A funeral for the former police officer is slated for this week. I'm Clayton Neville.
5: A tree that was likely 50 years old on a field where the last engagement of the American Revolution was fought is at the center of what preservationists are working to extend the life of. Lisa Dwyer reports on a rare Revolutionary War witness tree.
19: A scarred but majestic live oak known as a witness tree at a Revolutionary War battlefield in South Carolina is getting a new lease on life. Aaron Landsaw with Save-A-Tree.
20: This tree was witness to the 1781 Revolutionary Battle here at Eutaw Springs. It was one of the bloodiest final battles of the Revolutionary War that helped seal America's freedom.
19: The tree was likely about 50 years old on September 8, 1781, when about 2,500 Americans attacked the roughly 2,000 British and Loyalist troops. There were 1,461 killed, wounded, captured, or missing. Both sides would claim victory. The witness tree has seen a lot over the last few hundred years, including being struck by lightning about 50 years ago. Preservationists hope...
20: What we're doing is trying to preserve it for at least another 100 years, hopefully longer.
19: I'm Lisa Dwyer.
5: America in the Morning for Tuesday, August 25th, 2026 is produced by Jeff McKay. I'm John Trout. This is Westwood One.
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5: This is America in the Morning from Westwood One. Coming up this half hour,
30: Iran's foreign ministry spokesperson has warned that Tehran would respond harshly to expanded U.S. sanctions. I'm Lawrence Brooks.
31: Crews are working to contain fast-moving wildfires around the West, but too fast for some.
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31: I'm Richard Johnson.
33: A request for a mistrial involving the Massachusetts mother accused of killing her kids. I'm Clayton Neville.
34: Authorities say a man suspected of killing five people has been found dead inside a vehicle in Enumclaw, Washington. I'm Mike Hempen.
35: 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I'm the new old tech guy, Chuck Palm.
36: 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I'm Kevin Carr.
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0: run blast, and later added two more solo shots for a three-homer game. Cubs blanked the Diamondbacks 7-0, a five-hitter for Kevin Gausman and the Band-Aids, Michael Conforto and Carson Kelly with back-to-back jacks. Giants shut out the Reds 5-0, six pitchers combined on a five-hitter. Rafael Devers hit a three-run homer. The AL-leading Rays tangled up the Tigers 4-1. Rangers rolled over the White Sox 11-2 and grabbed the AL West lead over the idle Astros. Long balls from Jake Berger and Wyatt Langford. Red Sox got two in the top of the ninth to hook the Marlins 4-2. Anthony Siegler tripled in the tie-breaking run, then scored an insurance tally.
1: I definitely thought that was a possibility, but once I saw they weren't giving me a buzz sign, I felt like they trusted me to get a good hit up, get a good at bat, get something good to hit, and that's all I was trying to do.
0: Nationals scaled the Rockies 13-3. Dale and Lyle homered and drove in five. Colorado has dropped seven in a row. Nick Gonzalez RBI single in the 12th pushed the Pirates past the Padres 3-2. Guardians doubled up the Angels 4-2. Austin Hedges with a two-run bushwhack, and the Twins held off the A's 9-6. Week 3 of the NFL preseason, the last of the tune-up games before the regular season starts on Wednesday, September 9th. We'll have games this week on Thursday, Friday, and Saturday. Week 0 of the college football season is Saturday with 8 Division I games, including North Carolina against TCU in Dublin. Only one top 25 team in action. 14th-ranked USC is home for San Jose State. That's Tuesday Sports.
2: Thank you, sir. 5 till. Colleges embracing the trend of three-year bachelor degrees. When America in the Morning continues after these messages.
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9: Do.
2: It's 5 till. America in the Morning continues. The mother of the late actress Hayden Panettiere is speaking out following her daughter's sudden death. Entertainment reporter Kevin Carr following that story.
10: On Monday's Good Morning America, Leslie Vogel spoke out about the sudden death of her daughter, Hayden Panettiere.
11: I was just numb. I just couldn't feel anything. I still am not grasping this is real.
10: Panettiere, who suffered from depression and substance abuse, died on August 16th in South Carolina. Her on-again, off-again boyfriend, Brian Hickerson, and his brother, Zach, were at the scene. Vogel does not like Hickerson, who has been arrested multiple times for domestic abuse and served jail time for injuring Panettiere. Vogel said Panettiere gravitated to him after she gave up custody of her daughter.
11: That was the catalyst, that she just couldn't keep those demons away.
10: Last year, she tried to help her leave the relationship.

0: Runt then scored an insurance tally.
1: I definitely thought that was a possibility, but once I saw they weren't giving me a buzz sign, I felt like they trusted me to get a good hit up, get a good at bat, get something good to hit, and that's all I was trying to do.
0: Nationals scaled the Rockies 13-3. Dale and Lyle homered and drove in five. Colorado has dropped seven in a row. Nick Gonzalez RBI single in the 12th pushed the Pirates past the Padres 3-2. Guardians doubled up the Angels 4-2. Austin Hedges with a 2-run bushwhack, and the Twins held off the A's 9-6. Week 3 of the NFL preseason, the last of the tune-up games before the regular season starts on Wednesday, September 9th. We'll have games this week on Thursday, Friday, and Saturday. Week 0 of the college football season is Saturday with 8 Division I games, including North Carolina against TCU in Dublin. Only one top 25 team in action. 14th-ranked USC is home for San Jose State. That's Tuesday Sports.
2: Thank you, sir. 5 till. Colleges embracing the trend of 3-year bachelor degrees. When America in the Morning continues after these messages.
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2: It's 5 till. America in the Morning continues. The mother of the late actress Hayden Panettiere is speaking out following her daughter's sudden death. Entertainment reporter Kevin Carr following that story.
9: On Monday's Good Morning America, Leslie Vogel spoke out about the sudden death of her daughter, Hayden Panettiere.
10: I was just numb. I just couldn't feel anything. I still am not grasping this as real.
9: Panettiere, who suffered from depression and substance abuse, died on August 16th in South Carolina. Her on-again, off-again boyfriend, Brian Hickerson, and his brother, Zach, were at the scene. Vogel does not like Hickerson, who has been arrested multiple times for domestic abuse and served jail time for injuring Panettiere. Vogel said Panettiere gravitated to him after she gave up custody of her daughter.
10: That was the catalyst, that she just couldn't keep those demons away.
9: Last year, she tried to help her leave the relationship. Eventually, Vogel told her they could not speak while Brian was in her life.
10: Of course, I thought it was going to be a pocket of time. I did not, by any stretch of the imagination, think that this was going to happen to Hayden.
9: Vogel, who managed Panettiere's career until the actress was 19, said she started having problems after landing a starring role on NBC's Heroes.
10: Here she was, the star of a major TV series, but I would say at about 17, I started seeing her going downhill.
9: Vogel offered a message about those who are silently struggling.

0: A man is dead following a shooting in East Pittsburgh Borough yesterday evening. Allegheny County Police were called to the scene on Grandview Avenue shortly after 5 p.m. Authorities say the victim was found with a gunshot wound to the chest and transported to an area hospital where he died a short time later. A suspect and another person ran from the home after the shooting, according to officials. No arrests have been reported so far. Just 2 days after $2 billion in new funding for Amtrak was announced, one of the first goals is already becoming a reality. John Schaefer explains.
1: Governor Josh Shapiro and PennDOT Secretary Mike Carroll say a second daily Pennsylvanian train between New York City and Pittsburgh will begin running in mid-November. The new service will give passengers more travel options between Pittsburgh, Harrisburg, Philadelphia, and New York. Amtrak board member Rob Gleason says the expansion reflects a strong partnership between Amtrak, PennDOT, and Norfolk Southern. Tickets are expected to go on sale sometime in October.
0: In other news, authorities are looking for a man who's accused of selling drugs in Westmoreland and Allegheny counties. An arrest warrant has been issued for 72-year-old Larry Seif. North Huntington Township Police say Seif was an intermediary in several fentanyl, heroin, and crack cocaine buys involving an undercover officer. Anyone who has information on his whereabouts is asked to contact North Huntington Police. A Munhall man is accused of assaulting and trying to rob people in downtown Pittsburgh. 19-year-old Giovanni Moore has been taken into custody. Pittsburgh police say Moore hit two women and a man last Friday and tried to steal another woman's purse. He has also tried to steal tip jars at several businesses recently. This according to officials.
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0: A man is dead following a shooting in East Pittsburgh Borough yesterday evening. Allegheny County Police were called to the scene on Grandview Avenue shortly after 5 p.m. Authorities say the victim was found with a gunshot wound to the chest and transported to an area hospital where he died a short time later. A suspect and another person ran from the home after the shooting, according to officials. No arrests have been reported so far. Just 2 days after $2 billion in new funding for Amtrak was announced, one of the first goals is already becoming a reality. John Schaefer explains.
1: Governor Josh Shapiro and PennDOT Secretary Mike Carroll say a second daily Pennsylvanian train between New York City and Pittsburgh will begin running in mid-November. The new service will give passengers more travel options between Pittsburgh, Harrisburg, Philadelphia, and New York. Amtrak board member Rob Gleason says the expansion reflects a strong partnership between Amtrak, PennDOT, and Norfolk Southern. Tickets are expected to go on sale sometime in October.
0: In other news, authorities are looking for a man who's accused of selling drugs in Westmoreland and Allegheny counties. An arrest warrant has been issued for 72-year-old Larry Seif. North Huntington Township Police say Seif was an intermediary in several fentanyl, heroin, and crack cocaine buys involving an undercover officer. Anyone who has information on his whereabouts is asked to contact North Huntington Police. A Munhall man is accused of assaulting and trying to rob people in downtown Pittsburgh. 19-year-old Giovanni Moore has been taken into custody. Pittsburgh police say Moore hit two women and a man last Friday and tried to steal another woman's purse. He has also tried to steal tip jars at several businesses recently. This according to officials. I'm Juan Arango and you're up to date with Radio PA.
2: 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Science says that stimulating the brain increases alertness. So here's a pop quiz. How many months have 28 days? 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

All right, here is the story. The post-millennial has the story. Red State has the story. And yesterday, dinner time yesterday, Red State posted, Girl Scouts of America, the most wholesome of wholesome organizations, and girls, American girls, free to learn and be girls. Girl Scouts of America offers Muslim badges. Muslim badges, and that's in quotation marks, Muslim badges. Wait till you hear how they earned them. Oh, you really don't want to know. Fresh off a Muslim foot-washing controversy that ended in the Texas governor threatening legal action and Dallas-Fort Worth Airport backing out, we've now got a real doozy of a story about the Girl Scouts. You know, Girl Scouts America. Now, when you think of the Girl Scouts, you might remember your childhood, 1980s, badges were given to young girls for outdoor adventuring, wildlife watching, even baking cookies. And we have Girl Scout cookies, and those are real good. Indeed, the Girl Scouts became synonymous with peddling those addictive boxes of cookies, getting Americans hooked on Thin Mints, peanut butter sandwich, you know, all those things. Nowadays, the Girl Scouts are apparently trying to get young recruits hooked on Islam. Hooked on Islam. We should write a song, but that might be frowned upon by Sharia law. White House correspondent Natalie Winters recently highlighted a number of Girl Scout programs around the country that incorporate Muslim prayers, Ramadan observance, mosque visits, where the girls sit all the way in the back and stay quiet, don't say anything, hijab instructions, and other explicitly Islamic activities. And Natalie Winters on Twitter, at her account, the Girl Scouts USA approved Girl Scout of the Islamic faith, non-Muslim girl.

0: Now, talking to Beebe, and Beebe, I think Beebe should run for office. She should be the mayor, be in the state house on your way to the House of Representatives, to the Senate, to the Oval Office. Beebe, President Beebe. But she's just talking about all kinds of important stuff. Islam being an ideology more than a religion, and offering protection to people, and like the communists and all this good stuff. Then talking about the wildfires, and that's that was great stuff. Well, and I have access to the internet here, and I did a quick search, Beebe, and listen to this. 4 days ago, Sacramento Bee. Arson arrest made after fire near Grass Valley that prompted evacuations order. Totally different fire here. Big fires in California and Texas and elsewhere. Striking pictures show aftermath of Stokes Bay fires with ground smoldering. And that's true. After suspected arson. So that's another arson fire. Then far away, Spokane fires. Man faces arson charges. Forces evacuations, got to evacuate all kinds, destroys homes, more arson fires there. And here's the headline, when forest fire isn't an accident, the rise of arson-linked wildfires, and all across the country. And Beebe's talking about all the thousands of illegal alien Chinese that came in across our southern border while the Biden family was collecting lots of money from Chinese communists in China. You know, big guy gets 10%. That was all China. And a Canadian climate conspiracy theorist pleads guilty, listen to this, to deliberately setting 14 wildfires himself. A climate conspiracy theorist. He's a radical left-wing environmentalist lunatic. Pleaded guilty to starting 14 wildfires himself. Right? And in Canada, in Oregon, in Texas, across the country, arson. And you'll find that a lot of them are saving the environment. CNN is very upset, too.
1: This is the Chris Plant Show. This is a Radio PA news update. A man is in custody after allegedly attacking a University of Pittsburgh student at an off-campus apartment property last week. Court documents show Chaz Corlew Jr. faces counts including burglary, simple assault. Police say Corlew followed the victim into his apartment at the Here Pittsburgh building on Forbes Avenue last Friday before making a sexual comment, grabbing the man's groin, and putting him in a chokehold. The suspect also had a master key to the apartment building on him, according to authorities. It's unclear how he got the key. A Pitt spokesperson says the victim has been moved into on-campus housing and is receiving support from the university. No one was hurt after a weapon was found at Deer Lakes High School in Cheswick yesterday. Leaders with Deer Lakes School District have not said exactly what the weapon was, but they have specified that it was not a gun. No students or staff members were threatened before the item was recovered by school officials, according to the district. Administrators have not said whether charges will be filed. In other news, Pittsburgh police officers and firefighters are moving back into the historic Shared Station in East Liberty. The building on North Euclid Avenue was renovated after falling into disrepair and being damaged by a fire in 2020. Zone 5 police have new offices and training space at the property, and firefighters have new sleeping quarters, break rooms, and a full kitchen. The former courtroom in the building has also been remodeled to host community events. A number of Pittsburgh neighborhoods are being sprayed for mosquitoes this week after positive West Nile virus samples were found. The treatment is planned for tomorrow night in Hazelwood, Carrick, Mount Oliver, Bellshaver, Knoxville, and Mount Washington. The insecticide being used does not pose a serious risk to humans or pets, according to the Allegheny County Health Department. Officials are also warning that spraying will be rescheduled if interrupted by rain. I'm Juan Arango, and you're up to date with Radio PA.
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10: Five.

You know, the Democrat Party is attacking Donald Trump, and they're attacking a woman that works at the White House, a wonderful woman named Natalie Harp, who nearly died from bone cancer, and President Trump helped to fast-track her medical treatments with some developmental treatments, and she's survived the bone cancer, and she's actually grateful to President Trump for that. Now, the Democrats are such a gang of miscreants, keeping it clean, that even Democrat Senator John Ossoff, who's also known as Osshat, he's known as an Osshat, but he went after, oh, yeah, Trump's going around having an affair with Natalie Harp. She's a bone cancer survivor who works in the White House. You people couldn't be filthier filth if your goal was to become more filthy. And he started this, and now we see today that President Trump is having fun with Canada again on Truth Social. The United States is giving serious consideration in changing the name of Lake Ontario to Lake America. And we don't expect to be doing much business with Ontario any longer, President Trump said. Funny. And then Democrat Congresswoman Debbie Dingell, who just inherited her late husband's congressional seat because they are the third world. Debbie Dingell, a member of the House of Representatives, reposted Donald Trump's tweet about Lake America, which is a funny joke. And Debbie Dingell says, let's just call it Lake Natalie, referring to Natalie Harp. So we know you'll start protecting our Great Lakes. Well, it's true, he did help Natalie Harp live, survive bone cancer. But Debbie Dingell, you filthy, you know, now I know why they call him Dingell.

0: PA News Update. A man is in custody after allegedly attacking a University of Pittsburgh student at an off-campus apartment property last week. Court documents show Chaz Corlew Jr. faces counts including burglary, simple assault. Police say Corlew followed the victim into his apartment at the Here Pittsburgh building on Forbes Avenue last Friday before making a sexual comment, grabbing the man's groin, and putting him in a chokehold. The suspect also had a master key to the apartment building on him, according to authorities. It's unclear how he got the key. A Pitt spokesperson says the victim has been moved into on-campus housing and is receiving support from the university. No one was hurt after a weapon was found at Deer Lakes High School in Cheswick yesterday. Leaders with Deer Lakes School District have not said exactly what the weapon was, but they have specified that it was not a gun. No students or staff members were threatened before the item was recovered by school officials, according to the district. Administrators have not said whether charges will be filed. In other news, Pittsburgh police officers and firefighters are moving back into the historic Shared Station in East Liberty. The building on North Euclid Avenue was renovated after falling into disrepair and being damaged by a fire in 2020. Zone 5 police have new offices and training space at the property, and firefighters have new sleeping quarters, break rooms, and a full kitchen. The former courtroom in the building has also been remodeled to host community events. A number of Pittsburgh neighborhoods are being sprayed for mosquitoes this week after positive West Nile virus samples were found. The treatment is planned for tomorrow night in Hazelwood, Carrick, Mount Oliver, Bellshaver, Knoxville, and Mount Washington. The insecticide being used does not pose a serious risk to humans or pets, according to the Allegheny County Health Department. Officials are also warning that spraying will be rescheduled if interrupted by rain. I'm Juan Arango, and you're up to date with Radio PA.
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0: You and every other Senate Republican, let's reconvene the Senate right now and let's pass the Save America Act. Sure, we don't have 60 votes, but you know, we have a simple majority. And if we reconvene the Senate and announce we're going to debate the Save America Act until it passes, not going home, no recesses, no weekends until it passes, it would pass. It might pass with a couple of changes, but it would pass. Let's get this done now.
1: I love that. I love that. Actually, it reminds me, Jim, just as a matter of whether or not I've played it on the show, I'm racking my brain here. Did I play J.D. Vance talking about the Save America Act and what he's capable of doing? I don't think I have. Let me see. I've got the time for it. Let's take a listen here. This is J.D. Vance in a recent interview talking about what he's capable of doing. I promised this, so now I'm finally delivering it a little late, though.
2: You're president of the Senate. You obviously, there is some procedural things under Article 1, but, you know, overruling the parliamentarian, pushing this vote forward, is there anything you can do to get this done before the midterms?
3: Yeah, so we've actually looked into this, and you're right, as the president of the Senate under the U.S. Constitution, there are things that we can do. We can take over the Senate chair, I can occupy the chair, we can overrule the parliamentarian. Those things are very possible, but the fundamental issue with that is not the 60-vote threshold, it's the 50-vote threshold. So if, for example, I took over the Senate chair and I overruled the parliamentarian, we would need to sustain 50 senators plus me. Obviously, I would vote the right way. Mm-hmm. We need to sustain 50 senators to support that decision. Now, obviously, most Republicans would support it, but could we get 50? That's the big question. That's something that obviously the president and I and others in the White House have been working on trying to have this conversation.
1: This is critical.
3: You know, the fundamental problem, there's a good news, bad news situation here, mm-hmm. which is we have a way better United States Senate today, a way better Senate GOP today than we had 5 years ago, 10 years ago, 20 years ago. But you still have some senators who are so committed to these ridiculous parliamentary rules, even though they know the Democrats aren't.
1: And yeah, so I'll get to more of this in a moment. But this is what he's talking about, the parliamentary rules. This idea that they're clinging to the 60-vote cloture rule, 60 votes to end debate early. Remember, that's what that means. I love it. The media always glosses over that detail. Like, you need 60 votes to pass legislation. No, you don't. You need a simple majority. The 60 votes is to bring an end to the debate so that it doesn't stretch on for weeks or months. Well, how about we have a debate, and if it has to stretch on for this legislation, let it stretch, baby. Go all the way. Go through the talking filibuster, then vote on a simple majority. But J.D. Vance's point is very well taken. It's unfortunate. It's really annoying, but it's well taken. He's not talking about the 60-vote threshold here. His fight is just on the 50. You still have Mitch McConnell, wherever he is. You got Susan Collins, Lisa Murkowski, Tom Tillis, John Cornyn, trying to get to 50. That's insane.
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0: This is just out from the Associated Press within the last few minutes, actually. So, as always, breaking news delivered to you fresh. Headline, ICE arrests jump to nearly 50,000 in July, comma, highest monthly total of Trump's crackdown. So to go back to the earlier question, is Mark Wayne Mullen somehow a setback on the deportation operation versus Kristi Noem? No, the data do not show that. They show, in fact, that the arrests have accelerated. Now, are they quite as public? Well, no, because remember in the Kristi Noem era, there were a lot of announcements made ahead of time before enforcement actions. But here's what AP says. U.S. Immigration and Customs Enforcement has arrested nearly 50,000 people during the month of July, the highest single monthly arrest total during the second Trump administration, according to new figures. The spike in immigration arrests shows that the administration has continued to advance its mass deportations agenda despite a shift in approach earlier this year from high-profile operations in large American cities that sparked a public outcry to arrests that have garnered less attention but have nonetheless been disruptive. You know what one of the problems were in announcing the immigration actions? The point, of course, was to try and spur on self-deportations. Like, you make an announcement like this, hey, we're coming, you better get out of the country before we get there. And, of course, that some of that did happen. A lot of that did happen. But the left is the problem. The left is the problem. Because you would announce this in advance. The left would begin communicating on their encrypted apps. How can we disrupt ICE? They would start developing databases to dox ICE officers. They would show up. They would block traffic. They would block law enforcement. They'd assault officers. They'd be like that guy Alex Preddy kicking out the back lights of an ICE SUV. And then all of a sudden, ICE is trying to defend itself, trying to like just survive police enforcement action with the left under attack. They have to discharge their weapons, killing people who are attacking them. And then the media would turn around and turn ICE into the villains of that story. And so what has the Trump administration done? They've changed strategy. Well, instead of announcing where we're going to show up, we'll just show up. We'll start blackbagging all these illegal aliens, get them the hell out of the country. They're doing it, and they're doing it at record levels. That's the good news. A lot more ahead on The Vince Show.
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0: they would float a barge out onto the water, and they would have a, it was a concert platform. They would perform concerts on a barge, and then people could sit on the steps looking into the Potomac and watch the concert. And nowadays, there's so much air traffic and things coming out of Reagan. I think that's a little complicating. It just became too loud. But it would be really neat to have an outdoor amphitheater there where you could just a little bit down the street at the Kennedy Center, where you could have people sit and watch these outdoor concerts and see something kind of cool. Maybe that would be good. I always thought the Kennedy Center was kind of an unsightly building, candidly. It's just like, you know, a big Lego just dropped on the side of the Potomac. It's a square. It's like a shoebox. And they would, the left, whenever they're in charge, you know what they do to it? They light it up with a rainbow flag. Not, of course, to celebrate God's promise not to flood the earth. Nothing to do with that. It's entirely about, hey, maybe you were born in the wrong body. Maybe you should chop up your genitals. Here's the Kennedy Center with a light depiction, a rainbow light depiction to demonstrate that. It's pretty funny. It's actually disgusting. It's completely disgusting. And so now President Trump is upping the ante. They're like, stop messing with the Kennedy Center. Stop messing with it. We were thinking about knocking it down. Oh, I love this guy. I just love it. Trump 2028, baby. Let's just keep it going. May the hits keep on coming. Hey, would you do me a favor? You stop by my Rumble channel, rumble.com/Vince, and give us a subscribe there. I think you're going to love what we have to offer. I've got the Vince podcast each day. We do it at 8 a.m. Eastern time. You're the world's greatest radio audience. Imagine if you were both the world's greatest podcast audience and the world's greatest radio audience. So many honors. You'd be one step closer to being like Dolly Parton. Just remembered well for all of your success. And we do say to Dolly Parton, rest in peace at the age of 80 years old, passed away today. Honor.
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17: This is a Fox News alert. An American legend is gone. And Lisa Brady. Dolly Parton has died. The iconic entertainer was 80 and passed away peacefully in Nashville.
18: My family and I have shared a lifetime of beautiful memories with Dolly, but so have you. She has always been on your television, your record player, your CD, and on your phone playlist, becoming an extended part of your family, whether you liked it or not.
17: A family statement read by her nephew, Brian Seaver, who says his aunt opened doors for her family and for generations of singers, songwriters, musicians, and dreamers around the world.

0: know that the U.S. was facing a $60 billion trade deficit to Canada when Trump took office? So Canada tariffing the U.S., particularly our farm products, much higher than we tariffed any of their stuff that we were getting. And it was a remarkable thing that Trump just says, we're not comfortable with this. And Mark Carney's response was, we're at war with the United States. So then the question is why? Because he would like for Democrats to win, and now he's literally hiring top Democrats in order to help him out. So an important thing, everything is political now, and we need to look at it in these lenses. And this is something that we're watching play out. One other political item that I want to mention, just to put something in your head that we is a developing thing, it's moving very quickly, and I think both sides are messaging very poorly on it, that I do think is going to be a major factor in this election. And this is the moment of AI, where both sides are messaging horribly. Silicon Valley is messaging horribly, and what's becoming very clear is that the people don't want AI data centers in their backyard. They don't like it. They're uncomfortable with it. And the messaging is really terrible. Another thing that's been in the news a lot are these Flock cameras, which are basically just capturing license plates, stuff like this. And people are so disturbed by them that they're going around, they're hacking them down, as if we hadn't had surveillance technology the whole time. And we hadn't had surveillance technology watching so much of our moves in the public space, red light cameras, license plate cameras, things that occasionally do some good. They caught murderers in this way. But we are now seeing a level of alarmism about the surveillance state and about big tech that I have not seen before. And I admire the sentiment. I just don't want to go through it in a retarded way, which is sometimes the debate is getting a little bit retarded, as things tend to get when we get very close to an election, when all of a sudden people who are not civically engaged at a day-to-day level, the type of people who might be in this talk radio audience, the type of people who just might be tuning into politics, they just don't at a gut level like the idea of cameras surveilling their every move, even though it's not actually super new technology. And they don't like the idea of a data center in their backyard. And this is a very complex issue that both parties are messaging poorly on. And the big tech elite are messaging horribly on, because there are realities with these AI data centers that are positive, in the sense that if we do not beat China in the AI war, then they're going to have much better hacking capabilities, much better high-tech capabilities. They're going to be able to fight warfare. They're going to be able to infiltrate our grid at a quicker rate. So we need to win. And so the question is, why can't the big tech elite actually make it right with the American people? Why do they make it feel like Americans, if they have to live near a data center, then that means they are going to be cursed with loud noises, their energy prices are going to go up, we're going to waste a bunch of water? And for whatever reason, big tech has not acknowledged that the public are super scared about this, and nor has the Trump administration, though I am optimistic they'll get their minds straight eventually on this. But I played my friend Doug Burgum, who comes on the show, and I like Doug Burgum quite a bit, but you know, him suggesting that it really is Chinese infiltration into our media system, people saying that they don't like data centers. No, people really don't like the idea of data centers. They don't like the idea. They know that maybe there'll be a few data center jobs that come in to build the data center, but once it's up, they know that it's going to be very autonomous. There's going to be 8 people who work there, and it is going to be used to create technology that might be putting you and your kids out of a job. So it is a nail in your kid's coffin for employment, is the general sentiment. And it's rich tech bros who are going to be forcing working class people to live near this stuff. That is the that is how people feel about it. And they're deeply afraid. Both parties are afraid. Republicans are actually a little more optimistic, according to the data I read prior to the show today. But both parties pretty much feel like this is perhaps us ushering in technology that could end humanity as we know it. And in the meantime, we're going to have these noise machines that just disable local communities and could end up costing you money. So why aren't they out there front and center saying, not only are we going to pay for any electricity increases, but we're going to build new power plants in the area so that your electricity prices are going to go down? And they don't make points that about, you know, the water usage, which is going to be huge. I mean, I'm a golfer. Golf courses, I think it takes over 1 billion gallons of water a day to maintain golf courses in this country. Almonds take way more water than these data centers are going to take. Are we going to ban almonds now? Of course not. But why am I saying this stuff? I don't even like data centers. Why am I the one out there making these points? I shouldn't be. It's not my job. It's the tech oligarch's job, and it's the political class's job, because the political class needs to make sure we beat China in the AI race, because it is a political weapon But a lot of the people see it as a political weapon to actually muzzle and silence and demonize free speech. And so that's the problem. And that's what we need to keep an eye on right now, because whoever wins the messaging on AI and data centers, I think is going to have a huge advantage in the election coming up and heading into 2028 as this thing develops. I'll tell you, from the Republican perspective, calling it a CCP messaging operation to be anti-data center, that's not going to work. You need to make the case that we need to win the data war to beat China and explain exactly how. And on the tech side, you guys better make it clear that the people, if they're getting a data center, it's going to benefit the community. If not, they're not going to go for it. That's the word on that for now. We'll be right back with some clips of Dems.
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3: In Mercer County, a military tilt-rotor aircraft made an emergency landing Monday morning at Grove City Airport. The MV-22B Osprey was given its operator signs of a possible mechanical issue. The emergency landing was carried out as a precautionary measure, and no one was hurt. An Allegheny County man who prosecutors say forged signatures on candidate nomination petitions is learning his fate. Kirk Rice turned in petitions with bogus signatures for a 2022 candidate for Congress. He was later convicted on charges including identity theft, theft by deception, forgery, and perjury. He has been sentenced to 4 to 8 years in prison. The United Steelworkers are pushing for stronger workplace safety protections through a bill now before the U.S. Senate. John Schaefer has the latest.
4: Union members rallied and marched through downtown Pittsburgh, urging Republican Senator Dave McCormick to support the Democrat-backed Protecting America's Workers Act. The legislation would expand protections under OSHA and allow employers to face criminal liability for knowingly violating workplace safety rules. Pennsylvania Democratic Senator John Fetterman is also a co-sponsor of the bill.
3: In other news, Steve Pileski is out as Westmoreland County Prison Warden. Pileski was replaced on administrative leave with pay last month, was fired by the prison board last week, with Deputy Warden Robert Fagan placed on administrative leave as well. Deputy Warden of Operations Ben Carrillo will serve as interim warden. The Westmoreland Fair continues in Mount Pleasant Township. Admission price at the gate is $10 and includes parking, amusement rides, and access to all commercial agriculture exhibitions. Grandstand arena events are extra. The fair will run until Saturday. It's winner-go-home time at the Little League World Series as four teams battle for survival in Williamsport. Mexico faces Japan at 1 Eastern, with three more games at 3, 5, and 7.
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0: I've got an Angie Nixon clip of how she believes that Republicans want to keep kids uneducated so that they go to jail. So I'll save that for tomorrow. Tim Walz's daughter has gone off on Natalie Harp. That I will save for tomorrow as well. So there's a lot to come. So just stick with me. Subscribe to all the shows on the podcast feed. And go in peace to love and serve the Lord. Thanks for listening and watching.
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5: This is a Fox News alert. Shockwaves across America. I'm Lisa Brady. The tribute's only just beginning for Dolly Parton. Her family says the legendary entertainer died peacefully today in Nashville. She was 80.
6: I'm really shocked, and to me, it feels like the death of Elvis Presley. It really does.
5: Singer-songwriter Don McLean telling Fox Parton was tough as nails with a lot of class and worked hard.
6: She valued the opportunity she was getting because she grew up with very bleak horizon.
5: Parton was the fourth of 12 children growing up in a one-room cabin. She started writing songs in grade school and left for Nashville the day after graduating from high school.
7: Parton's first shot at stardom came when she joined the Porter Wagoner Show in 1967.
8: I was lucky that I got a chance to be that exposed to that many people at one time, and that was really what kind of shot me up there and got me a good grip.
7: While on the show, Parton decided to pursue her career as a solo artist, and in 1971 debuted her first number one solo

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4: This is a Fox News alert, a nation in mourning. I'm Lisa Brady.
5: It was no doubt when you met Dolly Parton, you realized how wonderful she was as a human being.
4: Singer Lee Greenwood telling Fox he's heartbroken over the loss of the global icon. Working now. Family says the singer, songwriter, actress, playwright, and philanthropist died peacefully today in Nashville. She was 80.
6: She set her sights on Nashville at a very young age and never looked back. Her songs cut across generations and built bridges across political divides. Her career started when she hooked up with Porter Wagoner and spanned 7 decades. Dolly is preceded in death by her beloved husband of 59 years, Carl Thomas Dean, who died in April of 2025. At Dolly's request, a small private service will be held for immediate family. Dolly's fans and friends from around the world are encouraged to pay tribute on social media by tagging at Dolly Parton.
4: Fox's Michelle Polino. Of her many honors and achievements, Parton said what meant perhaps the most was her Imagination Library, which has given more than 200 million books to children, founded in honor of her father, who could not read. President Trump lowering flags for 1 week in her honor and posting, "There will never be anyone like her." Canada rolls out retaliatory tariffs on U.S. goods after trade talks broke down and higher U.S. tariffs kicked in on some Canadian imports.
7: We're under unprovoked attack by President Trump.
4: Ontario Premier Doug Ford telling Fox Business.
7: I always say, Canadians, myself, we love the American people. We love the U.S.
8: And it's unfortunate that President Trump has taken this avenue.
4: The president accuses Canada of treating some U.S. products unfairly for years. The Big Ten becomes the first conference to ban pro football players from returning to play at its schools as legal fights continue after the NCAA expanded eligibility to five

0: What do you think is going through Usha's head when he talks? She's like, damn, I have to sleep with him. I mean, like, I mean, I guess she's pregnant, so I guess something's happening. But like, man, like, you gotta imagine, like, truly zero charisma. Like, Usha, like, get out, okay?
1: Yes, the terrorist, Democrat socialist, Abdul al-Sayed, they just so discontent wherever they go. They're commies, you know. And the commie was on the Fox News Channel last night with Jesse Waters. It was difficult to watch for a variety of reasons, a number of reasons, but I want to share some of it with you today. This guy, he's a Democrat pick to become a member of the United States Senate. He is a third world pit dweller and a spoiled brat, too. He's quite something. So we have that for you today because it was a little bit of a to-do. Also, the United States Supreme Court, the Supreme Court of the United States, we like to call it SCOTUS. I never like calling it SCOTUS. It sounds like, a body part that you don't talk about in polite company. The SCOTUS, the Supreme Court of the United States, mail-in ballots. They're really mail-out ballots. The Democrats mail them out to penitentiaries and homeless shelters and illegal alien shelters and things. It's pretty amazing. Just remarkable. Yes, sir. So, big deal on that because, you know, the Democrats, they look for every way that they can find under every rock to shave a few votes here and there. They round up all the homeless people and the drunks and the rehab centers and they organize them. They bring buses to take them out on election day. That's why they love same day registration. Because, oh, I forgot that an election was coming every 4 years. So now what am I going to do? I'm going to have to rush out that morning because I'm just out of drug rehab again. You know, like Hunter Biden. You know, Hunter Biden, he was with his buddy Bill Maher, and Bill Maher was promoting him for President of the United States, which makes sense if you're a drug-addled maroon, and most Democrats are. So we got that. We've got President Trump and Iran. I like to call it Iran. And, Iran, Iraq, Iran, speak very, very fluent Spanish. Bill Maher had him on there. And Hunter Biden, are you thinking about running for president? And even Hunter Biden was like, I'm trying to stay out of rehab. The media machine for the Democrat Party is everywhere. And they promote every crackhead they can find to be president of the United States. Pretty amazing stuff. It is. And we were just listening to that terrorist. Which terrorist? You know, Abdul al-Sayed, going after J.D. Vance and his wife, Usha, because he's a racist. That's the thing about him. And he, as the racists, they go around calling everybody else racist because it's a preemptive deflection technique that the left, they study it in school. I think they have it, if not as a major on campuses, they have it as a minor. It's an available minor. You can major in gender studies and minor in everybody's racist because the Democrats. Remarkable stuff. Also, ICE. You know, Immigration Customs Enforcement, launching a gigantic raid, a dragnet, a sweep in the Washington metropolitan area, but in Maryland and Virginia, where they rounded up 1,328 illegal aliens. 400 of them have crimes under their belts already, like murder and things like that. And the Democrats are very angry. They're out there pounding on the hoods of other people's cars, because they don't like to see criminals arrested. They, you know, that mostly family members, the way they look at it, are remarkable stuff. So we've got that, and a lot of, honestly, a lot of people with really major, awful crimes, the usual things. It's, you know, murder, rape, and then lots of larceny and other things, because, you know, that's like that. Target, the show, the big store, it's a big box store. They have large boxes there. Target, they've got they're in a little trouble again because apparently Halloween is coming up fast, and I haven't been paying attention, but Halloween is coming up fast, and they're already selling Halloween costumes, and they've got a racist minstrel show costume for the kiddies that they have already pulled from the shelves because a Democrat noticed it and said, "Hey, wait a minute, that's Democrat world. You can't have Democrat world kids costumes for Halloween." Because it looks like blackface and stuff, and you know, Democrats, they're the showbiz people, they're the plantation people, they're everything related to all of that. But I'll get to that because Target had to pull this costume, Halloween costume, already. It's, I guess, the first Democrat Party Halloween is racist moment this year, just this year though, because you get at least one of these every year, usually a few of those every year. Pretty amazing stuff it is. Yes, sir. Abdul, I'll say it, talking to Jesse Waters last night. What a ridiculous clown this man is. He didn't listen to anything. He didn't say anything cogent. He didn't respond certainly directly to any question, any notion. He wasn't part of the conversation. He's just a rambling, babbling, like bus stop dwelling lunatic who has his talking points, and you can ask him about what time of day it is, and he'll go off on somebody who's racist somewhere, and it's just the usual Democrat stuff, and they are all the racists, by the way, but never mind that. Remarkable stuff. Also, what is the number one cause of death in the United States of America? In the United States of America, do you know what the number one cause of death? I went looking at these healthcare websites and stuff because there's, you know, we've got heart disease and cancer, and we've got a lot of various causes of death. Illegal aliens is one. Because Democrats, we lump them in with illegal aliens often because they're in bed together and all that. They're in the hot tub together. It's a hot oil hot tub. And they really need aromatherapy. They need a lot of, at least some kind of aroma help because you got that. Yeah, number one cause of death in the United States of America. You might be surprised. It's kind of an interesting fact. The Girl Scouts, this is another Democrat story because they're mentally ill. They're all mentally ill. The Girl Scouts of America, you know, the Girl Scouts, and they have cookies and stuff. They have Girl Scout cookies, nice, and then they teach, young girls. Girls are, female humans, young female humans. And, a woman is an adult female human. I've been saying that for a long time now, and kind of fun. I saw that on a t-shirt at a WNBA game a couple of days ago with Enes Kanter Freedom wearing his t-shirt with the dictionary definition of woman on the t-shirt, right out of Webster's dictionary, where I've been using the definition for a long time. I think it's a handy thing. But listen to this, because now the Democrats, the Girl Scouts of America, have a new merit badge. Every now and then they get a new merit badge at the Girl Scouts of America, and I think the Boy Scouts too. The new merit badge is the Muslim merit badge, for Girl Scouts. And you have to learn the five pillars of Islam, right? And you have to be able to recite the Quran and build a car bomb. It's interesting. The Girl Scouts, I didn't think they'd ever have to, for a merit badge, build car bombs. But here come, this is the Democrat Party. They're so open-minded that they just can't stop shooting people because they're mental. Seriously, mental people. They are. Now, here's a crazy story for you because I still have some friends, you know. I have some friends, and a friend of mine who is he's a retired U.S. military person, and he is, and I know him from my Pentagon days. He's now in Canada. He doesn't live in Canada. He's visiting. He's got friends in Canada because, you know, they're Canadians, but they're okay. So he's visiting friends in Canada. Some people have to have friends in Canada. Most Canadians live within like 20 feet of the U.S. border. They can throw a hockey puck into the United States from where most Canadians are, all live very close to our border because, you know, they I think Martin Short used to say Canadians, they come down, that they sneak down to the border and they look over the fence and rub their hands together and say, gosh, what it would be like to be an American. But my friend, retired senior U.S. military person, visiting Canada, And he was out on a hike in a remote, you know, a lot of Canada is remote. In fact, almost all of it is. It's a gigantic place. It's the world's second largest country, geographically speaking, you know, square miles, not in terms of population. I think California has more people than Canada, but never mind that. They have their problems too. But visiting Canada, and he was out on a hike in a remote area, and it was hours and hours north of Toronto, and fell, and because Canada has daggers sticking up out of the ground everywhere you go, he lacerated his forearm, and when I say lacerated, I estimated that he'd get at least 30 stitches. He sent me a picture of the cut, and it's a big, deep cut. Looks like a dagger. Looks like a combat knife stabbed him in the left forearm. And he sent the picture. And my best girl to me, and my best girl, we both know him, and we're friends. And said, "Oh, that's a good one. Look at that one." So we started talking about Canada and all this wild stuff, And then he sent this picture, and this all started because, yeah, he was in Canada, but he was listening to my humble radio show, and I mentioned that yesterday was my best girl. It was our wedding anniversary, our 7th wedding anniversary after shacking up for 25 years. So we got married 7 years ago. Yesterday was the anniversary date, and I mentioned it on the radio, and so... our friend from Canada, no less. We got this technology connecting us now. It's like the patriarchy has taken Canada into account or something like that. But he said happy anniversary, and then he said, "Well, you know, just Canada, and look what I did to my arm. I sliced my arm open on a jagged limb of a dead tree, and if you saw the cut, you'd say, 'Oh, that's nasty. That's a merry thing.' I had to take a boat out of there to go to Parry Sound because, you know, Parry Sound, amazing stuff. But it's a big thing. And then again, we started talking, and I said, 'Well, that's a heck of a cut. That's really something.' We started talking. I'm like, 'Canada, what are you doing there?' I said, 'You're going to need some gauze and some duct tape to cover that thing up.' And talk about how long it took to get to the hospital because it's Canada and they got, you know, Canadian health care and stuff. And amazing stuff, said it had to take a boat and a car to get to the hospital and then get to the Canadian hospital. And waited for 30 minutes for triage just to start dabbing it with a little hydrogen peroxide, you know, and some gauze. Took 30 minutes. It's not like there are a lot of people there or anything. They're probably just off smoking pot or hitting hockey pucks at the side of the barn out there or something. But 30 minutes. Oh, hey, we got a laceration in here. We got to go. And so they came back in and 30 minutes to get a little triage there at the Canadian hospital. But then it gets better. An 8-hour wait to get stitches. Because the stitches guy, he was off doing something else. He was getting a haircut in another part of the country. Isn't that amazing? And so it took 8 hours to get stitches. And I said, "How many stitches? Looks like, I'm guessing, like 30 stitches." Said, "No, 12 stitches. I'm like, "Well, they're skimping on the old family recipe because there's no way that, you know, I've had 12 stitches before and much smaller laceration than that. I'll tell you that." So pretty amazing stuff. In 8 hours waiting for stitches, this Canadian hospital, because they're all watching the Great White North at home on VHS tapes or something like that. You know, it's Canada. Pretty amazing. Mm-mm-mm. And then he started talking. He had to get a cab driver and things. And he's talking to these Canadians. And again, he's a retired U.S. military officer. And he's Canadians. And he says, "Listen," he's talking to him. He said, "You know, don't come here for your medical care, you know." It's like, "Oh, yeah, okay, thanks. A little too late, but thanks for the tip." And the taxi driver, very unhappy with the political leadership in Canada, and really didn't like Trudeau when he was prime minister, didn't like him at all, remarkable stuff, and said that the system is falling farther behind when it comes to medical personnel. And here's what's happening. Medical personnel in Canada are moving to the United States so they can get paid for what they do because they don't get paid nothing up there. And then you wait 8 hours in the emergency room for stitches because, you know, it's Canada. It's the Great White North. Just amazing. Said, you know, everybody's overworked. There's one young doctor who's overworked and overburdened. The nurses who are overworked and overburdened. And They're overwhelmed, they're underfunded, they're moving to the United States after they get their training, and they're because they want to be paid. They want to be paid. But it gets better than that, because you got to listen to this. President Trump talked about Canada yesterday, too. And what about this 51st state thing? What are Canadians saying about becoming the 51st state of the United States of America? Because my friend, he talked to these Canadians. He did interviews with them. And I've got the answer for you coming up. We're at 888, and it's a great answer. We're at 888-630-9625.
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0: All right, so now listen to this because it gets wild. It's wacky. It's fun. The president of the United States has a Truth Social account because he owns Truth Social, so nobody's going to ban him from it. And again, my friend in Canada, and major laceration and stitches and waiting 8 hours to get stitches, and the medical people there want to come to the United States to get jobs where they'll be paid for their skills and all of that stuff. And so listen to this. The president posted, just coincidentally, my friend was there, and I was already texting with him because of this major laceration in his arm. President Trump posted on Truth Social yesterday. He wrote, "The United States is giving serious consideration to changing the name of Lake Ontario to Lake America, in that we don't expect to doing much business with Ontario any longer. Thank you for your attention to this matter, President Donald J. Trump." Now, this made us laugh. My best girl and I were having breakfast in bed again today, and I want to talk about our anniversary last night too. But this is funny because we were already talking to our friend back and forth in text to Canada, in Canada, with all this stuff going on. And the president said, "Now this is, look, why do we always get the short end of the stick here, so to speak? We've got the Gulf of America to our south there, and Mexico borders part of the Gulf, and somehow we call it forever the Gulf of Mexico. Aren't we the big dog here? Aren't we? Honestly, I mean, they're the Chihuahua in all of this. They're in Mexico. That's a Chihuahua. It's a province in Mexico, a state in Mexico, and." So we're the big dog, they're the Chihuahua, and forever we call it the Gulf of Mexico instead of the Gulf of America. Now we call it the Gulf of America. Lake Ontario. I went to my Google Earth, which I do many times a day anyway, just to look at it. And, Lake Ontario, it's one of the Great Lakes, of course. I grew up along Lake Michigan, Chicago, Illinois. And, it's one of the Great Lakes. It's the easternmost, Great Lake. And it, to the south, the southern border of Lake Ontario is all New York. It's the state of New York. And then the northern part of Lake Ontario is Canada. And they got little hockey arenas and stuff. So why do we call it Lake Ontario? We could just call it Lake America, because do we have to keep reminding you people that you're Canada? We're the big dog. And then the Canadians, my friend talking to in Canada about statehood, asked him about statehood. What do you think about the 51st state thing? Well, you hear what the Canadians said.
1: This is the Chris Plant Show. This is a Radio PA news update. Two people in Lancaster County have died from measles, marking Pennsylvania's first measles-related deaths in 35 years. State health officials say both victims were unvaccinated, but are not releasing their identities. The state's health secretary is reminding residents that the measles, mumps, and rubella vaccine is safe and offers the best protection against the disease. A Dauphin County teacher is facing several charges, including attempted sexual assault. State police say 62-year-old James Davis is accused of engaging in grooming behaviors toward two students at Upper Dauphin Area High School last year. The Upper Dauphin Area School District says Davis has been placed on administrative leave and is not allowed on school property. A 19-year-old man is facing new charges after police say he assaulted three people and stole cash in downtown Pittsburgh. Giovanni Moore is accused of punching two women, dragging one of them along the street, and later assaulting a man while trying to steal another person's bag. Police say Moore has been charged more than 10 times in the past month and has 13 active cases. Police are investigating a North Philadelphia double shooting. Two men are fighting for their lives following the gunfire episode along North 6th Street. Investigators believe the shots were fired from a gray or silver Nissan Maxima, which fled the scene. Anyone with information is asked to contact the Philadelphia Police Department. A disturbing case out of Montgomery County. A physical therapist now facing charges after a nursing home patient came forward with allegations of abuse. Jen Gelber has more.
2: A Montgomery County physical therapist is facing charges after a nursing home patient accused him of forcing her into inappropriate contact during two physical therapy sessions in July. 44-year-old Donald Muller of Pottstown is charged with indecent assault and indecent exposure. His attorney denies the allegations.
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0: that. That's right. Canadian music. That's Canadian music. They impersonate American rock bands. They wear jerseys. But listen to this, because it's big fun. First of all, President Trump talking about, and it's true, you look at the Great Lakes, and they're great. It's the largest body of fresh water anywhere in the world, the Great Lakes combined. But you've got this Lake Ontario, and the southern half of the lake is bordered by New York. Why isn't it called Lake New York? It should be called Lake New York. What's on Ontario? Nobody can find Ontario on a map. Nobody's got that. Come on. Lake Erie is also bordered on the south by the United States of America. Ohio, not entirely, but mostly Ohio, and some New York, too. And on the north, it's Canada. Lake Huron is half of the lake is surrounded by Canada, Canadian soil, and half of it really by Michigan, by U.S. soil. And then there's Lake Superior. Lake Superior, it's the northernmost of the Great Lakes, and it's the largest. I think we should change it to Lake America Superior, because America Superior says it's just got more information. And obviously we're superior to Canada. Come on. Canada is, again, large geographically, but there are only 40 people there. So they got that. That's fun. And now my friend, who is there now, and he's visiting his Canadian friends and stuff. But listen to this, because it made me laugh. Said that he's talking to Canadians, said he had eight hours at the hospital waiting to get stitches. To get 12 stitches, I could have driven up there and given him stitches in 8 hours. But here's the thing. The Canadians warning him, listen, is to not let the United States fall into the socialized medicine thing, because it doesn't live up to the promises, and it gets worse every year, the Canadians were telling my friend. And listen, and as you know, public health for people living under bridges and things like that, but you got private companies providing. We got all kinds of people. Most people in America love their health care insurance and all that. If you're not on the government health insurance plan, then it's good. And these commies, they want to have government health care for all, which people are fleeing in Canada whenever they can, and every place else for that matter. But isn't that amazing? And they're saying, and it's kind of funny to say, like health care. They don't call it health care. They call it sick care. Because you don't maintain your health. You wait until you get sick or you have a major laceration, and then you go deal with their allegedly free health care, which you pay for with everything you buy, from a can of Coke at the store to your car, and then with your health insurance all over again. But isn't that amazing? And so we got that. Now, listen, here's the funniest part. I thought was the funniest part. Because he's talking to Canadians, and they say, you know, President Trump is talking about making you the 51st state. You'd become even bigger than Alaska, which is now our biggest state geographically. So, the Canadians told him, here's what the Canadians told him, said, we don't need statehood. We're already a de facto state. We are effectively the 51st state now, but without any of the burdens. Canada enjoys all the benefits of statehood, but has none of the burdens of statehood. They pay their own taxes and for their terrible failed healthcare, socialized healthcare system and all that, where you wait 8 hours to get stitches while you're bleeding out on the floor of an emergency room, but never mind that. Remarkable stuff. And he said, and this is the part that made me laugh, he said that the Canadians are saying, hey, we don't need to be the 51st state. We're basically a state now, just not officially. So they don't have to pay taxes. They're not. They don't have our debt. They don't have to. Of course, Americans don't have to join the U.S. military. But Canadians can come and join the U.S. military if they want, as a matter of fact. And they do. Canadians do come and join the U.S. military. But, you know, we've got the Democrats are complaining the USS Abraham Lincoln aircraft carrier has been deployed for so long that Democrats are crying in Berkeley, California, because they're all mentally ill. But the Canadians there saying, first of all, stay away from socialized medicine. It's a failure. Our nurses, doctors are fleeing to the United States so they can be paid for their skills and all that. And they're saying, we don't want statehood. We enjoy all the benefits of statehood without any of the burdens of being a member, a state of the United States of America. And I thought that was pretty interesting because that's certainly true. They, and I've been saying this for a long time just because occasionally I make fun of Canada and it's fun to make fun of Canada. But, I've been saying this for a long time. Canada, they'd be the largest wheat field in the USSR were it not for the United States of America. Because it's a big, maybe a cornfield, whatever. You know, they got that canola up there. So they make things. They grow a lot of crops. It's a huge wheat field. And if it were not for us, you know, we bought Alaska to give them a buffer zone between Russia, even before the Soviet Union came along, and themselves in Canada. And they're not really up to the task of defending themselves against the Soviet Union or the Chinese. We've always provided them defense, and we've done it silently and politely because we're very nice people. And I think I've told you the story before where my father, who was a Navy fighter pilot in World War II before Pearl Harbor, he had gone up to Canada with a couple of friends of his, and they joined the Royal Canadian Air Force in order to get into World War II to go fight and kill Germans and Japanese, turns out, later on, too. But the, you know, the Canadians, and then Pearl Harbor happened, and most of the Americans that went to Canada to join were allowed to come back and fight for the United States instead of for Canada, which was fighting for Great Britain, right? I digress. Now, the Canadians, they've enjoyed the benefits of statehood forever and the protections of the United States of America forever. And now President Trump talking about turning Lake Ontario into Lake America. I think that's pretty funny. Also, Hudson's Bay maybe should become Trump's Bay. What do you think, Trump's Bay? All right, let's go to the telephones. I'm just kidding. It shouldn't really be Trump's Bay. I kid. And it's a very large body of water, Hudson's Bay. But let's go to the phones. People have called in about Canada. Let's go to Randy first, calling from Knoxville, Tennessee. Randolino, you're on the Chris Plant Show.
1: Hey, Chris.
0: Hey, Randy.
1: Hey, your buddy Dr. Sebastian Gorka turned me on to your show last year.
0: Is that right? No kidding. How about that?
1: Yeah. I've been loving it.
0: I was texting with Gorka over the weekend, as a matter of fact, down at the races and my plan for the IndyCar races. I was texting with Sebastian over the weekend. But that's great to hear, Randy.
1: Hey, thanks. I just wanted to let you know, here in Tennessee, my buddies and all, we all decided to quit drinking Crown Royal Canadian whiskey and go back to good old Jack Daniel's Old Number 7 right here in Tennessee, and occasionally some good Kentucky bourbon. And we also decided to quit drinking Canadian maple syrup, and we've all switched over to Mrs. Butterworth.
0: We were just reading the ingredients of Mrs. Butterworth. There's not a lot of natural syrup in there. Maple syrup, is there?
1: No, there really isn't. But, you know, it's a small price to pay. It's kind of, I put it in the same line, even though that stuff is just sugar and gross and all. It's kind of like paying a little bit more for gasoline to keep the Iranians from getting nukes. It's a small price to pay.
0: Well, you're thinking big. You got the big picture in mind at all times. That's a very good thing. That is great. And look, we make great whiskey, certainly bourbon whiskey and Tennessee whiskey. We've got all kinds of great whiskey in the United States of America. And this Canadian guy, the Prime Minister, his wife was living in the United States, works for an American company. I believe two of his four kids live in the United States now and go to college in the United States. His investments are in the United States and not in Canadian companies. His investments are all American investments. His wife lives here. His kids live here. And he went to school here. He went to Harvard here, went to college, didn't go to college for a day in Canada. Then he went to Oxford for a minute for a postgraduate degree. That's in the United Kingdom. And so this Canadian Prime Minister guy is now he's got a big mouth in the last few days about how he's going to be doing this and doing that, talking all big. And President Trump is having none of it. And it's kind of fun. But listen, Randy, I think it's fun that you've quit the Canadian whiskey thing. And I do think that's funny stuff. Let's see. And maple syrup. That's funny, maple syrup. If you're going to get maple syrup, get Vermont maple syrup. Get American maple syrup, right? We're all Americans
1: here.
0: I didn't
1: know that Vermont made maple syrup.
0: Yeah, sure, Vermont. It's the only thing they're famous for, really. What else do they have?
1: Bernie Sanders.
0: Yeah, that's they got Bernie Sanders and maple syrup. I think of the two, maple syrup is preferable.
1: Absolutely. Should we change the name of Lake Champlain to something to do with Lake America, something like that? Get rid of that stupid French salmon name.
0: We really should. We should, especially the French things. Oh, yeah, and that's another thing that was back and forth about the French language between the silly French prime minister who just wants to be an American, let's face it, goes to school at Harvard, wife is working here, wife's company is American, his investments are all here, his kids are going to college here. They'll probably marry Americans because, who wouldn't? Come on. Amazing stuff. These guys. Randy? Thank you for the call, and fun that Gorka steered you. I'm going to have to ping Gorka about that. I'll tell him that you called. That's fun stuff.
1: I appreciate it.
0: Yeah, man. Thanks. Thanks, Randy. Randy in Knoxville, Tennessee. Come on. You got Tennessee. You got all kinds of whiskey and all kinds of got bourbon whiskey. You got all kinds of great American stuff. Yes, sir. And also, where's that other whiskey thing I got here? I got another whiskey thing here that's kind of funny. But before we go to that, let's go to Peter calling from Falls Church, Virginia, who has also had some experience with the Canadian healthcare system, which is a real good deal, isn't it, Peter?
2: Well, I enjoy your show, Chris. Yes, I had an experience in Canada when I was visiting Oakville on Lake America. And I had an emergency situation. Friend took me to Oakville Hospital, and before they would even open the door to the emergency room, they questioned me, took my credit card. I had to wait and wait. Then I finally got into the emergency room, waited for 8 hours like your friend, and there were actually two waiting rooms. One very crowded and one not crowded. I never discovered why I was kept in the crowded waiting room, but as I say, it's
0: racism.
2: Awful.
0: I think it's racism.
2: I don't know, but the next day I went to a private clinic because a friend of mine had an appointment he gave up for me. So even in Canada with their socialized medicine, they actually run a two-line system for those who can and those who cannot.
0: Is that right? Isn't that nice?
2: Yeah. So it's all PR. It's all lies. And if people just question more, they would obviously get better answers.
0: We've got a long tradition of asking a lot of questions in the United States.
2: Thank God for that.
0: Yeah, that's right. And it's what makes everything better. But people on the left, authoritarian people, don't like it when people ask questions. And we were just talking to Randy a moment ago, Peter, and he's calling from Tennessee, and he's talking about how they're not buying Canadian Scotch whiskey anymore, Crown Royal, none of that Crown Royal. I'm not sure if I ever bought Crown Royal. But I just got a meme. Somebody shared with me a tweet a couple of days ago, and it's pretty funny, with a picture of a bottle of Glenfiddich. Maybe you've seen it yourself. Glenfiddich, it's Scottish single malt Scotch whiskey, and it's from Scotland, and Glenfiddich is good. And it's a 12-year-old Scotch, which is very nice. And the meme that I got as a picture of Glenfiddich Scotch whiskey, 12-year-old, and the caption says, "Finally, a 12-year-old that Muslims won't touch."
2: Well, I also lived in Canada for a year about 40 years ago.
0: Uh-oh.
2: And I had a friend who was a doctor, and he would always tell me, if I need a procedure, I go to California.
0: Is that right? Wow. Well, I have shared, I even talked about this recently, having nothing to do with anything in particular. There are famous Canadian politicians, a guy who's, I think, a premier, which is like a governor. They call him Gary Millions. His name is Gary Millish or something like that. But he's a rich guy, so they mock his wealth because too many commies up there. And he needed heart surgery. And he sneaked out of the country and went to Miami for his heart surgery because, you know, why do you think he did that, Peter?
2: Well,
0: because he wanted to live.
2: That's right.
0: Yeah, well, he wanted to live.
2: I have lived under several socialized medicine programs, and they just don't work.
0: And then there's this lady who has been a member of parliament, and she the book on her was that she had had a sexual affair with Bill Clinton, which would surprise no one. And nice looking lady, and she's a member of parliament up there. And hey, there's the president of the United States. Call me Monica, you know. So they darted off together and all that stuff. And she sadly had developed breast cancer, but she's one of the biggest champions of the Canadian healthcare system of all. And when she discovered she had breast cancer, Peter, she decided she would sneak out of the country again and again and go to California to get her treatments because Peter, she wanted to live, just like your Canadian medical person told you, if you need treatments. And this guy actually said, go to California, huh, Peter?
2: Exactly.
0: Wow, isn't that amazing? Now maybe we pick a different state, but isn't that amazing? Yeah, and I live here, the Glenn Fittich. Finally, a 12-year-old that a Muslim won't touch. That's a like reference to Great Britain. What's going on in Great Britain and London and all over England? Because you know liberals have a lot of power there too. Peter, thank you. Randy, thank you very much.
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0: Just talking to Peter there a moment ago. And let me tell you something. I have this iPad in front of me, and it's connected to the Internet thanks to the patriarchy. And I texted a friend of mine in Florida, Tom. And Tom's father and mother ran a timeshare in Florida on the ocean, Satellite Beach area. And it's a timeshare, so people have time. They come down for a week here, a couple weeks here. And then my buddy took over the operation for years and years. And I just texted him. As soon as hung up with Peter there, I texted him, do you guys have Canadian snowbirds? They call them snowbirds, come down south in the wintertime, right? Do you guys have Canadian snowbirds that come down and get all of their medical appointments done in Florida? Ever hear of that, I said. And within seconds, he responded, God, yes. And he said, I have friends in Canada with horror stories of the care they received. And so they come down to Florida because it's the United States of America. And, you know, it's like that. And the Democrats trash everything. They trash our health care system. And Obamacare, and I don't believe, I watch interview after interview. And the last few days, there have been a lot of Democrats screaming these communist jihadis, you know, Abdul El-Sayed and Osama bin El-Sayed. And they're yelling about how we need universal health care, and they're pounding the table, and they're wearing suicide vests and carrying AK-47s. Democrat Party is waging jihad against our culture and our civilization. Isn't it amazing? And none of the interviewers, they don't follow the news, and I think they're overwhelmed or something, but none of them say to the Democrats, hey, what about Obamacare? Didn't you guys just fix health care in the United States at great expense to everyone? It never comes up anymore.
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I move mountains for a living. Literally. That means I don't carry hand lotion, and when it comes to serious heartburn, I don't mess around with anything but

0: replace her late brother as the GOP Senate nominee. The Democratic nominee for U.S. Senate in Michigan is pushing back against attacks he says are focused on his Muslim identity instead of his policy agenda.
1: Since his Democrat Senate primary win in Michigan, Abdul El-Sayed says he's come under attack by opponents who he says have increasingly emphasized his Muslim religion.
2: There's a verse in the Quran that says, "Do not let another people's hatred for you stop you from doing justice."
1: El-Sayed also distancing himself from anti-Semitic comments made by far-left streamer Hassan Piker, who's appeared with El-Sayed, as he also works to unite progressive and establishment Democrats in November's contest against Republican Mike Rogers, a race that could help decide control of the U.S. Senate.
0: Fox's Jeff Manasso. Stocks finish higher, the Dow up 160 points, a rebound for the S&P up 24, and for the NASDAQ up 171, U.S. oil prices dipping under.
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0: to a certain degree, the smear campaign has been relatively effective in undermining Abdul Al-Sayed's Michigan run. Because anytime he's talking about me or having to address anything related to me is a moment where he's not talking about Donald Trump, is a moment he's not trying to, is a moment where he's not addressing the many controversies of Mike Rogers.
1: Yes, Hassan Piker. Hassan Piker, he is he's kind of the, well, the new Osama bin Laden. And the Democrats are all dating him. They're very unwell, the Democrat Party. Mentally, I mean. Presumably physically as well, looking at them, sizing them up from a distance. You don't want to get too close. I still have effective olfactory capabilities. Therefore, it's wise to keep one's distance, isn't it? Yes, it is. Well, again, a very happy Tuesday to you, and welcome back once again. We have the Supreme Court of the United States news out of there that coming up. We've got Iran, and we've got Target, the store, the big box store, Target. Got that. And since we just had Hassan Piker, they were going to get to some Abdul Al-Sayed, a jihadi that the Democrats are running for the Senate of the United States of America. They really got a lot of mental people going for the Senate. And they win their primaries, statewide primaries, because Democrat Party is a mentally ill jihad. It's a cell group, really, in the United States. It's very large cell group, but nevertheless. Also, what is the number one cause of death in the United States of America? Number one cause of death in America. We all know we've got heart disease is a big thing, and blood pressure and all that, and cancer. That's a real bad one. Got that. I've got a story for you about that. And the Girl Scouts of America now giving out merit badges. They're Muslim merit badges. Training the next generation to be jihadis, because the Democrat Party is not on Team America, not at all. So just a few of the things that I want to get to, and of course the Immigration Customs Enforcement raids is sweeping Virginia and Maryland, where 1,328 illegal aliens swept up, and the Democrats are crying in their and somebody else's Cheerios. Because they love illegal aliens. Speaking of Democrats, here's a wacky story. The Virginia Pilot, that's a newspaper in the Commonwealth of Virginia, which used to be a pretty groovy state in a lot of ways. Here's the headline in the Virginia Pilot. The headline is VADOC. They got VADOC. No, that is not a communicable disease. That is not a venereal issue. It's the Virginia Department of Corrections. That means prisons. You know, they got jails and prisons because all the criminals that the Democrats create in the womb, in their homes, in their schools. The Virginia Department of Corrections intercepts $324,000 drone delivery of contraband at Sussex Prison. Sussex Prison. Got a Sussex Prison right there. And Joshua Lynch is writing the story for the Virginia Pilot. The dateline is Richmond, Virginia. The Virginia Department of Corrections is investigating an attempted drone delivery of contraband at Sussex. It's a Sussex One State Prison that officials say had an estimated prison value of $324,000. Where do you get all that money in prison? Wouldn't that be a street value? Normally you'd call it a street value, but here we'll call it a prison value. Corrections staff discovered a suspicious package at the prison at about 1:30 a.m. There is a local band in Washington, D.C. of local people that play in a band, and the name of their band is Suspicious Package. Suspicious Package is the name of the band, kind of a fun name for men. I think they're mostly news people, journalist types. Corrections staff discovered a suspicious package at the prison about 1:30 a.m., that's after midnight there, on Monday, following an attempted drone incursion, according to the department's Office of Law Enforcement Services. The package contained a one-pound bag of suspected methamphetamine. They're just suspected. They're probably right, though, you know, because you take a little under your fingernail, like on the TV shows, and you rub it against the gums on above your upper teeth, your bicuspids, you know. And you rub it and you say, yeah, that's it. We got it. That's methamphetamine. So the package, a one-pound bag of suspected methamphetamine, you know, you're in prison. What else are you going to do? 17 cell phones with charging cables. They got charging cables and everything. 3 USB Wi-Fi adapters. You got to, it's in the slammer. You got to have Wi-Fi on your cell phones. And 2 subscriber identity module cards. I'm not sure that I know what 2 subscriber identity module cards are, and that makes me happy. Officials also found a bag containing 20 pages of paper that appeared to be saturated in an unknown liquid. I'm old enough where, to me, that sounds like it might be LSD, blotter acid, I think. And you got the saturated paper with an unknown liquid, as well as multiple hex wrenches and 2 small bottles of glue. I'm not sure I can explain those. The shipment also included 30 disposable lighters. Got to have lighters. I assume Bic lighters. Got to get a Bic lighter ad in there. 2 cartons of cigarettes, a pound of loose leaf tobacco, 3 packs of cigars, 2 bottles of professional grade tattoo ink. Now, I was thinking that, you know, 2 bottles is going to be whiskey. You got cigarettes, cigars, loose tobacco, lighters. You got to have whiskey in there somewhere. And meth, got methamphetamine, you know, just like George Floyd. George Floyd loved his methamphetamine, too, didn't he? That and fentanyl. But 3 packs of cigars, 2 bottles of professional-grade tattoo ink, and 2 bottles of perfume. There might be a tranny in there somewhere. They got 2 bottles of perfume. Could be a Democrat dressed like a lady. Who can say? The investigation remains ongoing, Virginia Department of Corrections said. The department is asking anyone with information about the attempted smuggling into Virginia Department of Corrections facility to contact its Office of Law Enforcement Services. Hey, somebody might. You never know. The Virginia Department of Corrections Director, Joseph W. Walters, credited staff at Sussex One State Prison for their vigilance and said the department remains focused on preventing contraband from entering its facilities. I'm thinking that's probably true. That's their job. $324,000 a pound of meth and bottles of professional grade ink for tattoos. Can't you get that in prison? You have to smuggle that in with a drone. And we got drones. Iran might be involved because of the drone. Isn't that something? You guys, I am telling you. Mm-mm-mm. I didn't get to this yesterday. I kind of wanted to get to this yesterday, but they're so ridiculous, these people. The wonderful post-millennial with the story. And it's another Canada story. Toronto in Canada. It's a city in Canada. Toronto WNBA, that's the Women's National Basketball Association. Toronto WNBA team unveils new trans mascot. Sure. With she/they pronouns amid ongoing PR crisis over male participation. Male in the WNBA. So they get a... Now, I mean, the truth is, of course, that mascots tend to be genderless. They don't really have breasts or protruding appendages or anything like that. They're mascots, and they're not supposed to be saucy. However, they got this person in a suit, and it does look awfully tranny. Got to say, it looks like a lady pretending to be something. It's got pink lipstick on, and they say, oh, it's genderless. It's they have liberals in Canada too. Toronto Tempo, never heard of them, introduced its new mascots during the team's game against the Indiana Fever on Tuesday night, with one of the new duo of mascots being a non-binary turtle that goes by she, they pronouns. The introduction during the game against the Fever was noteworthy as Fever player Sophie Cunningham, a civil rights hero for our day, but the left hates her because she's a woman and they hate women. They've got a lot of mommy issues, I think. The Democrat Party's got a lot of Freudian issues that they're not dealing with. Gender dysphoria and confusion and mutilation, and they don't know what a woman is. They got a Supreme Court justice that doesn't know what a woman is, and she's a woman. I could explain it to her, but she's busy getting everything wrong, I guess. So Fever player Sophie Cunningham spoke out in July against trans participation in women's sports. I was talking to my best girl about this morning, sitting up in bed having breakfast and watching the news. I said, you know, and Fox News, they refer to everything as trans this, trans that. Trans doesn't, that's not what you're talking about. You're talking about what are allegedly transgender people. But they're not transgender at all. And to abbreviate it to trans, you know, you got transnational and transpacific, and you got, you know, trans is a prefix that applies in myriad ways. And just saying trans does not capture what you're talking about here. It's transgenderism, which really doesn't exist. It's another delusion. You can't change your gender, and you certainly can't do it even with surgery and drugs and hormones and things like that. You're still not changing your gender, and you're certainly not changing it just by saying, I'm a girl. Someone should say, no, you're not. Sit down and shut up, or I'll smack you again like that. So, yeah, Sophie Cunningham, how dare she speak up in favor of women in women's sports, launching scrutiny against the league. Well, I'm not sure I'd put it that way, the post-millennial, but okay. Dez, now the allegedly transgender the thing, it's just ridiculous. New mascots Dez and the snapping turtle. That's the snapping turtle, Dez, D-E-Z. And Dot, the Arctic hare. There are Arctic hares that Dez and Dot. You're really all mentally ill, and no one should listen to you. The team said in a press release, Dez and Dot made their debut at Scotiabank Arena and brought two very different kinds of energy. No, they didn't. And a shared sense of rhythm. No, they didn't. To the court for the first time. Yeah, maybe it'll be the last time, too. It'll be the last time I see it, because, really, that whole WNBA thing got kind of interesting for about a minute. And Sophie Cunningham is a hero of the civil rights era that we're entering now, because you got to fight against the Democrats once again. You know, the Democrats were George Wallace and Sheriff Bull Connor and all the racist segregationists. Honestly, just go down the list and see Democrat check, Democrat check. And now, and the Democrats fought against women getting the vote, too, against the 19th Amendment. They fought against it hammer and claw, hammer and sickle. And they kept women. Democrats were successful in keeping women from getting the vote for about two decades. And they, once it was passed through Congress, the 19th Amendment, the Democrats got to work on a state-by-state basis to try to prevent the states, right, from going forward with the 19th Amendment, which you have to do two-thirds of the states to amend the Constitution. Democrats fought against it. So they're the anti, and then they're the party of Bill Clinton and Jeffrey Epstein, and they're not the party that's on the side of women. They've always been against women. They've always been against black people. Now they're against women, against black people, and against the United States of America. So they're expanding. You know, they're broadening their thing. Dez is described non-binary, described as being a, quote, Borealis blue snapping turtle from Muskoka, Ontario. So there's that Canada thing again, honestly. We're not going to give Canada statehood because they don't need it. They're already a de facto state. They're like lazy children, Canada. We're mom and dad. The United States is mom and dad. And north of us, you know, we've got their flank over there by Russia, because we bought Alaska. So we're a buffer between Russia and them, and we were a buffer between the USSR and them. And now Canada, again, a friend of mine, retired military in Canada now, and talking to Canadians, has been for the last week or so, talking to Canadians, says, hey, what about statehood and President Trump? And the Canadians that he's meeting are saying, we don't need statehood. We already have statehood. We have what is effectively statehood, but with none of the responsibilities, none of the duties, We don't have to pay the taxes. We don't have to support the U.S. military. We don't have to join the U.S. military. We don't have to fight Iran. We don't have to contain the USSR. The United States does it all for us. So why would Canada want statehood? They already have all the benefits of statehood and none of the responsibilities, all the rights and none of the responsibilities. Isn't that amazing? Because, you know, they're like children living in mom and dad's house. Mom and dad, the United States of America. The teenage stoner kids, Canada. See how that is? It's a pretty normal, I think, isn't it? Yeah, so des and dees and dems and does. When I was a kid, we were living in New York. My mother taught us to avoid dees and does and dems. Dems and does, you know, don't do the dems and does. So we don't do that. Remarkable stuff. All right, we've got plenty coming up for you. And one of the things we have coming up is Abdul Al-Sayed, who is a jihadi running for the Senate as a Democrat socialist.
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0: All right, we're back. I've got to tell you, we were talking about the Canadian healthcare system, all the glories of the Canadian healthcare system, and the horrors. And a friend of mine runs timeshares in Florida, and all the Canadians that come down to Florida for their medical care, because in Canada it might be free, but you die. And my friend Tom in Florida is telling me, oh yeah, they got at their timeshare a couple that came down. He had had eye surgery, and the surgeon in Canada was so bad that he actually severed the optic nerve in one of his eyes, and said, well, it's sorry, we botched that. Go back to the same doctor to have it fixed. And the Canadian flew down to Florida to his timeshare to get a Western doctor, an American doctor. And again, doctors and nurses fleeing there. And I've talked about this recently right here on the radio show, but it should be mentioned again, that in Canada, they euthanize people. Democrats are working on that here in the United States. And they euthanize this 20-year-old who said he was depressed because of seasonal, what is it, sad seasonal something. Affective disorder, right? Seasonal affective disorder, because it's Canada and it's winter time, and it goes on forever. And he felt bad, so he went and said, "I'm kind of depressed." And they said, "Well, we'll put you to sleep if you want. We'll turn you into Soylent Green." Amazing stuff. So he did, and they now in Canada they euthanize more people than they euthanize dogs. They euthanize, you know, dogs where you go, people lost dogs, stray dogs, go to the animal shelter, and they eventually they euthanize dogs. But in Canada, they're now euthanizing more people over the course of a year than they're euthanizing dogs. And, you know, their healthcare system must be great if that's going on. Just amazing stuff. We've got that. CNN going crazy over President Trump, as you might expect, and Canada and tariffs. Again, Lake Ontario from now on is Lake New York. It's Lake New York. And they're the Great American Lakes.
1: This is the Chris Plant Show. 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Two people in Lancaster County have died from measles, marking Pennsylvania's first measles-related deaths in 35 years. State health officials say both victims were unvaccinated, but are not releasing their identities. The state's health secretary is reminding residents that the measles, mumps, and rubella vaccine is safe and offers the best protection against the disease. A Dauphin County teacher is facing several charges, including attempted sexual assault. State police say 62-year-old James Davis is accused of engaging in grooming behaviors toward two students at Upper Dauphin Area High School last year. The Upper Dauphin Area School District says Davis has been placed on administrative leave and is not allowed on school property. A 19-year-old man is facing new charges after police say he assaulted three people and stole cash in downtown Pittsburgh. Giovanni Moore is accused of punching two women, dragging one of them along the street, and later assaulting a man while trying to steal another person's bag. Police say Moore has been charged more than 10 times in the past month and has 13 active cases. Police are investigating a North Philadelphia double shooting. Two men are fighting for their lives following the gunfire episode along North 6th Street. Investigators believe the shots were fired from a gray or silver Nissan Maxima, which fled the scene. Anyone with information is asked to contact the Philadelphia Police Department. A disturbing case out of Montgomery County. A physical therapist now facing charges after a nursing home patient came forward with allegations of abuse. Jen Gelber has more.
2: A Montgomery County physical therapist is facing charges after a nursing home patient accused him of forcing her into inappropriate contact during two physical therapy sessions in July. 44-year-old Donald Muller of Pottstown is charged with indecent assault and indecent exposure. His attorney denies the allegations.
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0: Era, a new error. These people, I've got to tell you. Now, he's a guy, Abdul Al-Sayed, not a good guy. Is born in 1984. So he's nothing but, he's a little tin horn. He's green. He's all this stuff. He pretends to be a doctor or something like that. But he was actually born in Michigan outside of Detroit in luxurious Rochester Hills. He went to school, Bloomfield Hills, Andover High School, of course, and University of Michigan. And he's not one of the good guys. He's one of the bad guys. But let's go to this back and forth from Jesse Waters last night with Abdul Al-Sayed, because this guy is just not, he's not on Team America. He's not a good guy at all. He's Abdul Rahman Mohammed Al-Sayed. Abdul Rahman Mohammed Al-Sayed. We played a soundbite of him about a week ago, yelling at people everywhere. Angrily, because they're all crazy, and he said, "Oh, my name is Abdul. It's Abdul Rahman Mohammed Al-Sayed, and if you can't say it, get my name out of your mouth." Which is just this ghetto penitentiary stuff. That he's a physician for the mic, and he goes around talking like he's a tough guy, a gang member, in cell block D. Remember that sound bite, Michael? This guy. Get your name out of my mouth. Your name is not in my mouth. And if somebody's saying it, it's out of their mouth. You know, they're such belligerents, these people. All right, but let's go to audio from last night. Because Jesse Waters invited him on, and he thought he was very brave. Abdul Rahman Mohammed, I'll say it, thought he was very brave for going on Jesse Waters. And let me say that most of it was two grown men talking over each other, and it was hard to make out what anybody was saying. And I would have had a number of rejoinders, about 30 of them, that would have straightened him out here and there. But he wasn't listening to anything. He's just talking over you. And he showed up with his talking points, many of which he repeated 3 and 4 times. But here is Jesse Waters with Abdul Al-Sayed, who the Democrats want to be a member of the United States Senate. Not the Senate of Pakistan, but of the United States of America. His family's from Egypt, I believe. And, you know, where they invented slavery. The old bullwhip, and you know, Moses had to flee across the Red Sea from Egypt because of your slavery. And that's when Israel was founded. But you guys are still waging jihad because, you know, we got that going. But never mind that. Here is Jesse Waters with Abdul Rahman Mohammed Al-Sayed, the Democrat Party's choice for the U.S. Senate out of Michigan.
5: You also said this, you want to replace the right to bear arms with the right to health care. You don't want to replace the Second Amendment, do you?
6: Well, look, man, I think more people are more worried about whether or not they can see a doctor than whether or not they can have a gun. I'm just going to put that out there.
5: What? I mean, you're dodging the question. Do you want to replace the Second Amendment?
6: I'm just saying that more people are more concerned about seeing a doctor. If we had a right to health care in this country, they probably wouldn't. And I think that'd be a pretty good thing, don't you?
5: I think you dodged the question, and that's a pretty big one in Michigan.
0: Yeah, it's a pretty big one in Michigan. It's a big one, and he's So you ask him about A, and he talks about J because it's just he doesn't have an answer to anything. And he said, well, you know, what about Sharia law? Well, we'll get to that one. But what about Sharia law? Sharia law, good for the United States. It oppresses women to death, which Democrats do, too. Ask Bill Clinton and Jeffrey Epstein and all the other Democrats. Amazing, amazing stuff. Yeah, the Second Amendment. We shouldn't have the Second Amendment, he says, because he's a fascist and communist. Same thing. And jihadi. And he wants to take our rights away and the Bill of Rights away. And the left is here to undermine the Bill of Rights because they're totalitarian, and they always have been. But yeah, he argued against the Second Amendment, and they tried to make the video disappear. Social media videos that he himself posted. But he's not on the side of the United States of America or the Bill of Rights or the Constitution. And the Democrats love it. They applaud that. And then they firebomb the Jews. Now, here's Abdul Al-Sayed and Jesse Waters last night.
6: Let me just answer your point. You said I dodged a question. I'm perfectly okay with people having their hunting rifles. It's an important pastime. I've got family that goes hunting every single year. But don't you think we should have a right to health care? Don't you think that'd be a good thing in America? Can we just say that?
5: 75% of the country likes the health care coverage they have. I don't want to screw that up.
6: No, 75% of the country wants guaranteed health care through Medicare for All.
0: No, 75% of he just lies and lies and lies like a psycho. I think he's got hostages in his basement. This guy is simply, no, 75% want what I want. And just make it up. When it's not true, just make it up. Fabricate it. This guy, is not on Team America. Not by a long, long shot. Jesse Waters and Abdul Rahman Mohammed Al-Sayed.
5: You say you want socialized health care. Abdul, how much is that going to cost?
6: It's going to cost the average Michigander a whole lot less than they pay right now.
0: Lie.
6: But I'm just going to tell you.
5: No, but what's the price tag of the program?
6: I'm up against a guy who voted to raise prescription drug prices.
0: Lie.
6: 19 times. 19 times.
0: Lie.
6: Right? And so I'm just saying I want to bring your costs down.
0: Nobody voted to raise
5: prescription drug prices. Give me the total number.
6: While you're out here trying to talk about the broader national budget, I'm a lot more interested in the everyday budgets that Michiganders are thinking about. And that's exactly the budget that Donald Trump and Mike Rogers are blowing up right now.
0: Well,
6: I just don't see why you're so on the side of the billionaires, Jesse, rather than on the side of everyday Michiganders.
5: No, because I don't want you guys to blow the country up.
0: Honestly, 3 days ago in the left-wing Politico here in Washington, Trump offered state Medicaid lower prices on weight loss drugs most are rejecting the deal. Trump has fought again and again for lower pharmaceutical prices, and just amazing. And here is the town hall people, Amy Curtis, the good people at town hall. Affordability, colon. They love their colons. Thanks to President Trump and Republicans, drug prices reach 60-year low. A 60-year low. The story is August 17th of 2026. That's about a week ago. And thanks to President Trump and Republicans, drug prices reach 60-year low. Now, Jesse Waters was not armed with that rejoinder, but you know, maybe a producer in his ear or something should have been. And honestly, and, oh, yeah, I want to, and you, somebody, voted 19 times to raise drug prices. That never happened. Everything he says is a lie. The guy's a pathological liar and a psychopath. He was on with Jesse Waters last night. It sounded like this.
5: Do you know how much the federal budget is now?
6: No, neither do I. Here's exactly
5: what's the federal budget.
6: You guys want to, right, P. Hexeth.
5: Hey, here's the answer to your question. Do you know what the federal budget is?
6: To raise... No. I just want to talk about this. Look, to me,
5: I have a feeling,
0: you don't even know
5: how much money the government spends every year. Do you know?
6: Look, the question, Jesse, to me
5: all right,
6: is,
5: so you don't
6: know.
5: Let me tell you what it is.
0: It's
5: $7 trillion a year. And your plan,
6: Jesse,
5: to take over the health care system
6: that
5: is $4 trillion.
6: Here's the problem with it. So to exactly
0: listen,
6: your point,
0: listen to
6: I mean, you know what?
5: I'm not very good at math. I don't think you're very good at math either.
0: But God has to.
6: Clearly.
0: Yeah, clearly. What? And he just talks over you. And he said, and the Democrats love it. Oh, look, he's smiling. If Osama bin Laden smiled, he'd still be a U.S. senator in the Democrat Party. These guys, I got to tell you. And well, what will your proposing Medicare for all? What would it cost? And he doesn't know. And he can't respond. And he doesn't know what the federal government spends every year. And Jesse Waters says, well, cost, we spend about $7 trillion every year. A lot of that is deficit spending. Goes right on the debt, and that's bad. But your plan will cost another $4 trillion a year. And, you know, if you look at Canada's healthcare system, people flee Canada quite constantly. Now the doctors and nurses are fleeing Canada and coming to the United States so they can be paid for what they do. Just amazing. So we got that. Jesse Waters, socialized healthcare. How much will it cost? And he's, well, let me answer this question. No. It was all very badly handled by, both of them, but especially the communist. Pretty amazing stuff. But Jesse should have had some backup in his ear, saying, oh, Trump has lowered drug prices. And so are you with Trump on that? That'd be a good way to go. But never mind it. And the federal budget. Do you know what the federal budget? No, you don't know what the federal budget is. And then Jesse asked him because Sharia law. Now, there are now at this point way too many examples of Muslims in the United States of America implementing and or trying to implement Sharia law, Islamic law, Quranic law inside the United States in whatever pockets they control, like Dearborn, Michigan. And you're seeing it in schools and now in the Girl Scouts, too. But this came up last night as well.
1: I don't have to tell you that the same exact forces that drove native peoples from their land 2 centuries ago, destroyed Black Wall Street a century ago,
0: white racists,
1: bombed a building decades ago, and tried to ban Sharia law not a decade ago, that those forces are alive and well today.
0: Talking about Muslims, I guess, terrorists blowing up buildings and crashing airplanes that have been hijacked into buildings and all these bombs and blowing up Black Wall Street. And there are negative examples of human history. I'm going to line them up and accuse white people in America of being guilty when he's a jihadi. You know, where the 25th anniversary of September 11th is coming up in a couple of weeks. When we say September 11th, it doesn't refer to the birthdays of two of my sisters-in-law. Two of my sisters-in-law, their birthdays are both on, they're unrelated, obviously, to September 11th. They're both on September 11th. But when we're referring to radical Islamic jihadi terrorist attacks, and then October 7th, that's another date, another Muslim massacre, and all of the this and that, there's a lot of it. Pretty amazing stuff. And then Sharia law. They want to have Sharia law because you're not a true Muslim if you don't believe in Sharia law. You don't believe in the Quran if you don't believe in Sharia law. And Sharia law is not compatible with Western civilization. Let me modify that. Sharia law is not compatible with civilization. And if you're a woman, it's extremely incompatible with any lifestyle that you might like to maintain, as you can maintain in the United States, and as you could maintain much more flexibly in Iran. When the Shah of Iran was in charge, women had rights and could they were treated normally and all of that good stuff. But here is Abdul Rahman Mohammed al-Sayed.
5: You said getting rid of Sharia law is white supremacy. Can you explain that one?
6: Do you know what canon law is, Jesse? I assume you're Christian, right?
5: Yeah,
0: completely
5: tell me.
0: Unrelated.
6: All right, so canon law is the name for Christian law. I don't begrudge you your right to practice your faith as you choose. I don't know why the idea that I could practice my faith as I choose is a problem. Nobody is trying to push Sharia law on anyone else, just like I hope nobody is trying to push canon law on anybody else, because we live in an America where you should have the freedom of your religion.
0: Yeah, we should. And is using the First Amendment against Western civilization to undermine Western civilization. You know what canon law? We're not talking about canon law is not taking hostages and raping them in tunnels and dismembering them with knives and burying their bodies where they'll never be found by their ancestors. But that's another thing altogether. Yeah, Sharia law isn't this. You want to know what Sharia law is? Because we could spend the rest of the show doing that. Jesse Waters and Abdul Rahman Mohammed al-Sayed.
6: I would never want somebody to push their faith on me, and I would never want to push my faith on somebody else.
5: Good, because yes. No one wants you to get rid of your religion.
6: And so the idea, I'm
5: no
6: just
5: one
6: saying,
5: wants
6: so,
5: that.
6: So, but when people start, when people preemptively go out there and start preemptively passing laws to ban something that's not happening, what you're trying to do is target a very small community because they're different, and this operates. I mean, look, I'm just going to say. There's statistical evidence that the
5: Sharia law in Michigan is kind of scary.
6: Simply,
5: people don't go for that. You know, it's like men aren't equal for women. It's like physical punishments.
6: You like to say the word. Look, Jesse.
5: People don't like that in Michigan. I'm just saying. I don't think that's a good position.
0: This guy is uncivilized. He does not behave as a Western adult behaves, even though he's raised in Michigan. And went to the University of Michigan and went to a fantastic high school that you'd be lucky to go to wherever you're from in the world. Remarkable stuff. These guys. Also, have you seen what the Girl Scouts of America, and Sharia law, have you seen this? This is a remarkable story coming up. This guy is a jackal. And the Democrats want him in the United States Senate because they want to slake their thirst on the blood of the innocents.
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All right, here is the story. The post-millennial has the story. Red State has the story. And yesterday, dinner time yesterday, Red State posted, Girl Scouts of America, the most wholesome of wholesome organizations, and girls, American girls, free to learn and be girls. Girl Scouts of America offers Muslim badges. Muslim badges, and that's in quotation marks, Muslim badges. Wait till you hear how they earned them. Oh, you really don't want to know. Fresh off a Muslim foot-washing controversy that ended in the Texas governor threatening legal action and Dallas-Fort Worth Airport backing out, we've now got a real doozy of a story about the Girl Scouts. You know, Girl Scouts America. Now, when you think of the Girl Scouts, you might remember your childhood, 1980s. Badges were given to young girls for outdoor adventuring, wildlife watching, even baking cookies. And we have Girl Scout cookies, and those are real good. Indeed, the Girl Scouts became synonymous with peddling those addictive boxes of cookies, getting Americans hooked on Thin Mints, peanut butter sandwich, and all those things. Nowadays, the Girl Scouts are apparently trying to get young recruits hooked on Islam. Hooked on Islam. We should write a song, but that might be frowned upon by Sharia law. White House correspondent Natalie Winters recently highlighted a number of Girl Scout programs around the country that incorporate Muslim prayers, Ramadan observance, mosque visits, where the girls sit all the way.

0: Islamic prayer from the back. Sit down and shut up. Hajj patches, and here are pictures of the patches. Ramadan, Hajj, and you get green, Islamic green medals to wear. And it's odd because you get an extra medal if you take a hostage, and you get an extra star on it if they're Jews. And the, you gotta make an improvised explosive device and hostages and then you hate the Jews because you, honestly, isn't that amazing? Mm-mm-mm. Yes, sir. So, it's not one troop. Mosque-based programs operate in Sacramento, Naperville, Long Island, Virginia, Maryland, Brooklyn, San Diego, and more, embedding prayer. That's Islamic prayer. Hijab rules, Ramadan, Islamic education and mosque outreach into Girl Scouting. That's right, the Girl Scouts of America, because there it is. There is a four-award Islamic recognition system. The medals themselves read Girl Scouts of the Islamic Faith, right? Colon. Oh, boy, do they love their colons. Bismillah. In the name of Allah. Qurat al-Ilan, and Muslimin. So this is the Girl Scouts of America. The Democrats are encouraging this because, you know, if you're a belligerent and you're hostile to the United States, then the Democrats have your back. They really like you. Isn't that amazing? These guys. All right, there's a lot more coming up. Don't go
1: from
0: away.
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2: From Tennessee to eternity, I'm John Saucier, Fox News. As we remember a global music icon and humanitarian, Dolly Parton, who has passed away at the age of 80, Fox's Alexis McAdams has more.
3: Tributes are pouring in for Dolly Parton as President Trump orders American flags nationwide to be lowered to half staff for 1 week, honoring the country music legend whose legacy is far more than just her music.
4: Rest in peace, Aunt Dolly, Aunt Granny, Gigi. May God bless Dolly Parton, and may God bless you all. She will always love you.
3: Dolly Parton, the country music superstar who became an American icon, was 80 years old. Parton's nephew says she will never be forgotten.
4: Dolly called me and said she wants to rest in a beautiful bed of plush cotton because after a life wearing heavy rhinestones, she finally deserves to be comfortable and have some rest.
3: Dolly was one of 12 kids who grew up in a one-room cabin up in the Smoky Mountains.
2: Dolly had been struggling with health issues recently. It forced her to cancel her residency in Las Vegas earlier this year. At Dolly's request, a small private service will be held for immediate family. Reaction is coming in from the country music world tonight. Singer Lee Greenwood on the Fox News Channel says,
5: "The entertainment business will never have another Dolly Parton, and we miss her terribly. I'm heartbroken. I'm almost without words. And God, Dolly, we're sure going to miss you."
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6: "Nobody knew who she was, and I thought, wow, she's not only beautiful, but she's so talented. And, you know, who knew that she'd develop into this gigantic star."
2: Singer Sheryl Crow posting this: "There's a hole in the universe, and there will never be anyone like Dolly Parton. Dolly Parton dead at the age of 80. 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
2: Canada is striking back in an escalating trade war with the United States. 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

0: For nearly 3,000 years, Homer's epic poem, the Iliad, has shaped the literary and moral imagination of the West. 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